folks. Don't forget. Don't forget. Set your DVR, set your recording, or watch us live. 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Two great shows, great openings, great guests. You're going to love it, I promise. The week is over, officially, and the weekend begins right now. We salute our armed forces, police officers, firefighters, emergency personnel, our brothers and sisters in ICE. That's right, I said it. And our trucker friends. That's right. We salute the men and women in Ukraine, in Israel, in Iran. And you, the American people, red-blooded Americans. Good night, Spritey and Griffey and Pepsi and Smokey. Good night, Zelda and Gigi. Good night, Indy and Patton and Rory. Good night, I said Gigi, but we'll say it again. And good night, Marty and Barney. Good night, Dad. Good night, Mom. We're holding down the fort here. Good night, Leo. Good night, Joe and Bernard. Good night, Teddy. Good night, Tony. Good night, Eric.

0: Good night, Lou. Good night, all the other great patriots who have passed. Don't forget tomorrow night, Life, Liberty, and Levin, and I'll see you next week.
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7: ABC News, I'm Dave Packer. Amid growing American concerns about the cost of living, President Trump says he'll temporarily waive a tariff on imported beef for 90 days. Today, President Trump leaving for South Carolina.
8: Well, we want to get the beef prices down, so we'll get them down a little bit. And that's what people want. That's what the voters want. And that's what I want.
7: U.S. ranchers and some Republican lawmakers are blasting the decision. Reports indicate that the White House considering renaming a Navy aircraft carrier that's currently under construction after President Trump. The vessel was set to be named after a black World War II hero named Doris Miller. All 8 dead, including 2 military members, after the crash of a small plane in remote western Alaska. The Lindsey Clancy murder trial in Massachusetts now a step closer to the grand jury, to going to a jury. The defense resting its case today. She's admitted to strangling her 3 young children. The defense claims that she was suffering from postpartum psychosis. Dave Packer, ABC News. The fourth day of an urgent manhunt underway in Massachusetts. ABC's Aaron Katursky has more.
9: An urgent search outside Boston for Karen Solomon, a therapist who advocated for police officers, now a suspect in the death of her police officer husband. Kurt Solomon was a patrolman with the Worcester Police Department for 31 years before his fellow officers found him dead Tuesday morning after responding to a 911 call from the couple's home. Now investigators are racing to determine what happened inside that house and sources say whether there had been prior instances of domestic violence.
7: A Texas judge heard testimony today on Carmelo Anthony's bid for a new trial. The 19-year-old was convicted in June and sentenced to 35 years in prison for fatally stabbing a fellow student, 17-year-old Austin Metcalf, at a high school track meet last year. Anthony argues that it was self-defense. Earlier this week, the original judge who presided over the murder trial was removed from the case after Anthony's attorneys raised questions about impartiality. Dave Packer, ABC News.
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14: Mostly cloudy skies this evening after showers and thunderstorms move through northeast Wisconsin. We'll have clouds tonight gradually breaking up, and temperatures will cool through the 60s, eventually reaching the upper 50s. With Storm Team 5, I'm meteorologist Tess O'Brien.
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text, background, character information on Carmelo Anthony and Austin Metcalf. Today on Will Kane Country. It is Will Kane Country, normally streaming live every Monday through Thursday at 12 o'clock Eastern Time at the Will Kane Country YouTube channel, the Will Kane Facebook page, but you always follow us at Spotify or on Apple. Post-truth. Increasingly, we've come to understand that we live in a post-truth world. We live in a world where people don't care about evidence and they don't care about facts, and when in fact they are confronted with facts, they choose to ignore them. They have little impact. And I think that has meaning in the news cycle. And I'm concerned in the courtroom. We've had open conversations here at Will Kane Country about whether or not there will ever be a trial on the facts, on the evidence, true justice when it comes to Luigi Mangione. Or will, in the post-truth world, the image of Luigi Mangione as a political cause and as a hero infiltrate the jury box? Yesterday, in the trial of Carmelo Anthony, post-trial hearings, an attempt to get a new trial, evidence was introduced that showed two things. One, Austin and Hunter Metcalf, the twins. Austin Metcalf, the murdered. In sixth grade, spray painted on city property phrases like KKK, kill all black people, Heil Hitler. Austin and Hunter Metcalf had apparently been suspended from school every year for something like 7 years. Second, Carmelo Anthony had texted the morning of the murder that he was low-key on the verge, that he was stalking his ex-girlfriend and carrying a knife. And in the past, recent past, he had texted things like, when I stab someone, I want to lick their blood off the blade. Those two stories within the murder trial of Carmelo Anthony jerk us out of the courtroom and into the post-truth world of public relations. The internet will go nuts over the sixth grade words of Austin Metcalf. He'll be painted as a less than sympathetic victim. In fact, he'll be painted as the aggressor. He'll be painted as the villain. He'll be painted as the worst thing in postmodern society in America, a racist. And then therefore he'll be painted as a deserving victim. And the words of Carmelo Anthony will be ignored. But the question is, what will matter in the courtroom? What will grant a new trial? And if a new trial were granted, what would matter to a jury? And on that, we should...

0: jury to believe not that this was justified self-defense, but that it's possible this isn't even self-defense. That this is premeditated murder. This is a plan to murder. And if the fight is to get character and background information into the courtroom so that you can win the post-truth world of public relations, you might just be sacrificing your client to life in prison. You might just be sacrificing your client to win on the outside for Dominique Alexander and to lose once again the life of Carmelo Anthony. This kid is becoming as much of a victim, not as anyone in this case, because he will still walk. He'll walk perhaps through the halls of a federal penitentiary or a state penitentiary. But he has been turned into a victim of the propaganda machine of the post-truth America, win the public relations war, and advance the career of the likes of Dominique Alexander while getting him a bigger prison sentence. This game that they're playing to get a new trial isn't a game for justice for Carmelo Anthony. It's a game to win X. It's a game to win TikTok. It's a game to win public relations. And the only winners in that aren't the short-term posters in the comments section of this show. The only winner in that entire thing will not be Carmelo Anthony. The only winner will be the race grifters that continue to shove that storyline at the front of a murder trial. That's the latest on the trial of Carmelo Anthony. Today's Dan, Tinfoil Pal. What's up, boys? It's a Friday. And we normally just weave our way sloppily through the news. But I wanted to come in today because I see something happening in real time that is the definition of injustice. I see the posts. I see the comments. I see the narrative and the story. And those have nothing to do with the trial. They have nothing to do with justice. Go ahead, Pat.
1: There have been a lot of trials that are public and popular where the background of the accused is dismissed. You know, like going back years, you know, and as far as like, you know, does this person's background matter, you know, as far as like, did they commit the crime? And so to use that against the person who was the victim is insane to me. Like, I don't understand what we're doing here, unless it's just to, I just feel like we're going crazy places with how we handle victims in some ways.
2: And also, I think these people who are outside the courtroom don't really care that much about Carmelo Anthony himself. It's not about him. It's about the cause. It's about everything else. If he goes away for longer, exactly they don't care. That it's just a means to an
0: That's
2: end for
0: exactly
2: them.
0: Exactly right.
2: To extend what they believe.
0: The reason this character and background information weren't a part of the original trial because of a quote-unquote gentleman's agreement between the prosecution and the defense, because they figured this stuff is irrelevant. The prosecution figured they had enough. They had enough evidence. They had enough proof that what happened under that tent would be clear to a jury. And that proved to be true for the prosecution. So they didn't need to fight to bring in the past of Carmelo Anthony. The defense also, under this gentleman's agreement, agreed that whatever Dalston Metcalf did in sixth grade had no bearing on what happened under that tent. Now, the defense is arguing that Carmelo Anthony would have taken the stand in his own defense, but he didn't, because he was afraid they would bring in this character and background information if he got on that stand. And in fact, I think the prosecution told him it will come in under those circumstances. As you could imagine, should Carmelo Anthony make certain statements, then it would be what you call impeaching the witness, which is to use past statements as a test against your current words for contradictions, for inconsistencies, for color. And maybe you're right, Patrick. I don't know. I would have to dive a little more into the law. I would have to be a little more.
3: 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Good evening, everybody, from Neuroscience Group Field. We're inside the Lamers Bus Lines broadcast booth for Game 4 of this series between the Wisconsin Timber Rattlers and the Lake County Captains. A little bit of a delay tonight. We had some nasty weather heading our way, but it dropped a little rain, but it wasn't too serious. Didn't want to get started and have to stop and start today, but we are ready to get going for Game 4 of this series, with the Rattlers trailing the series 2-1. After last night's 10-1 loss to the Captains. There you see the skies, and here are the Jones Dairy Farm starting lineups. Jonathan, Tim, what do we got tonight?
4: Well, we've got Tommy Hawk back in the leadoff spot playing center field with Wilbeen Francisca, the Guardians' number 21 prospect, playing shortstop and batting second. Anthony Martinez will play first base, batting third, with Cannon Peebles to follow. He'll be the designated hitter. And then it's Jeffrey Mercedes playing third base and batting fifth, with Tyler Howard, who's had a great second half, doing the catching and batting sixth. Jose Perilla batting from the left side and playing right field, batting seventh. And then Juan Benjamin is the left fielder, batting eighth. Garrett Howe rounding out the side at second base.
3: The Captains enter play today 61-52 overall. They're 24-25 in the second half, currently 6 games behind first-placed West Michigan in the East Division. The Rattlers lost last night, knocked them to 4 games behind first-placed Beloit. And here are their here is the lineup from Nick Stanley. 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Jonathan.
4: And he loves having Brady Ebel in that leadoff spot. He played 104 games with Wilson and batted second in all of them. But Daniel Dickinson will be the two-hitter to follow. Ebel and Dickinson, the middle infielders, with Sawyer Strohsnyder playing center field and batting third. Batanti to follow in the cleanup spot. He'll be at first base tonight. Tayden Hall will bat fifth and be the designated hitter, with Luis Alastre, the switch hitter, in right field batting sixth. Tyler Rodriguez in left field batting seventh. It's Juan Baez manning the hot corner and batting eighth, and Blyber Diaz will do the catching to round up the side.
3: The umpire lineup brought to you by Tower Clock Ice Center. The plate umpire tonight is Brendan Allman, and the base umpire is Austin Machek. It has cooled off a little bit here at the ballpark. The wind is blowing out towards center at about 5 miles an hour. 73 degrees for your game time temperature here tonight. We're going to start on about an hour and 40 minute delay here. We were supposed to start at 6:40 Central Time, and we're looking at an 8:20 Central Time start. Jonathan, why don't we take a look at what's going on in the Midwest League today? We've got, I know there was a little bit of a delay in Beloit tonight. Why don't you run us through the scoreboard, please?
4: Well, that's the good news. In Beloit, the Cedar Rapids Colonels have a 3-0 lead in the top of the second. Still a long ways to go in southern Wisconsin, but Quad Cities has an 8-3 lead over the Dayton Dragons. Those are the two games that we are going to keep the biggest eye on out for. They're at the bottom of the seventh in Lansing, where the Peoria Chiefs have a 5-4 lead over the Lugnuts. The South Bend Cubs lead the West Michigan Whitecaps by a score of 7-3 in the bottom of the seventh. And they're about to wrap up the sixth inning in Fort Wayne, where the Great Lakes Loons hold a 6-5 lead over the Tin Caps. That's your Midwest League report, brought to you by Sports Medicine Center.
3: All right, the Rattlers, like we talked about, currently 4.5 games back. They need to catch both Beloit and Quad Cities to get in to face South Bend in the West Division Finals after the regular season ends. How about the Brewers Farm Report today? I know the Brewers won, but there's been a crazy game going on tonight for Biloxi, as they are were down big and came back to tie Rocket City.
4: Yeah, an 8-run rally game of tug-of-war with Rocket City and the Trash Pandas scoring 4 in the second and then 4 more in the third. But an 8-run fourth inning for the Shuckers was highlighted by a pair of 3-run home runs, one from Dylan O'Reilly, his third on the season, and then Andrew Fisher, who has 38 home runs in minor league baseball. The Shuckers, they are the Biloxi Bombers, that's for sure.
3: Rattlers take the field. Daniel Corniel is heading out to the mound, and he'll be followed by his teammates here. And we are just about set for some late night baseball tonight. Wilson got up big, and they're holding on. They're up 7-5 with two on and two out in the bottom of the ninth inning. Nashville got rained out, and the Brewers picked up a 2-1 win over the Braves today. Got to watch Miz pitch 6 scoreless. Daniel Corniel, boy, Daniel is pitching really well his last couple of times out there, Jonathan.
4: And he's been utilized in multiple facets. First as a starter, which happened to be his outing at Beloit, in which he got the win back on August 9th. But he made four innings of a relief appearance in his last outing against the Cedar Rapids Colonels on the road, in which he only allowed one earned run, five strikeouts to one walk. Still building himself up after missing a lengthy portion of 2025, but Corniel in a good spot.
3: Yeah, he picked up a save at Cedar Rapids in that win for the Rattlers in that game. So the Rattlers right-hander Daniel Corniel all set to go here tonight after a bit of a delay. But it's good to be getting this one in tonight. I know that people might be going, well, they should have started on time. Well, if you were looking at the radar, there was some real red and a little purple headed our way, but it all just kind of died between New London and the stadium. We did still get some rain. It would have been tough to start in that, but the tarp went on the field right when we were wrapping up our pregame show back at 6:20. That pregame show brought to you by the Community Blood Center, as always. And again, nobody wanted to burn a starting pitcher today. Just get this one going, get it going, and get it in. And the Rattlers and the Captains are all set to go tonight. Daniel Corniel facing Tommy Hawk, who has been a bit of a pest in this series against the Rattlers. Hawk on the first pitch at 8:21, takes the ball up and away, and it's 1-0. Hawk hitting .277, couple of home runs, 28 RBI. In the series against the Rattlers, he's 3-for-15, but man, he has been a pesky hitter out there. Fouls that one off, and it's 1-1. Tip of the cap to the grounds crew again. There's the 1-1. There's a ball missed a little bit up, but it's 2-1. Got the tarp on the field after the game last night. There was some big boomers rolling through early this morning. Here's the 2-1. Ground ball to second. Backhanded by Dickinson. Sets and throws, and Hawk sprinting down the baseline is out on the 4-3 put out. Let's take a look at that Timber Rattlers defense for this fourth game of the series. Set up behind Daniel Corniel, the outfield left to right, you've got Rodriguez, Strohsnyder, and Alastre. Infield third to first, Baez, Ebel, Dickinson, and Batanti. You have Diaz catching, and Corniel all set to face Wellbeing Francisca, who had a one-out inside the park home run in the first inning last night. The 1-0 to Francisco, one of the top prospects in the Guardians organization. He'll take a ball up, and it's 2-0. Francisco has faced Corniel before. He's 0-for-3 with a strikeout against him. Corniel has faced the Guardians affiliate before. Or a Guardians affiliate before. He's going to miss inside there, and it's 3-0. Back in 2024, when he was a member of the Carolina Mudcats, he faced the Lynchburg Hillcats twice and went 1-1 against them. Francisco on the 3-0 is going to take a strike there, and it's 3-1. Corniel started the year with the Rattlers last year, made one appearance, and then needed to miss the rest of the year and almost half of this year. He is going to miss off the outside corner, and Francisca is going to be aboard on a walk. And there is one on with one out for Anthony Martinez, who had himself a game and a half last night. Walked, doubled, two-run homer, bases-loaded walk. Rattlers finally retired him on a strikeout in the eighth inning. By the way, Wilson held on. They had two on, two out, and they got a ground out to end the ball game. So Wilson picked up a win. They're over 500 now in the second half. There's a strike, and it's 0-1 to Martinez. Three homers and 18 RBI for the left-hand hitting Martinez. In limited time with the Captains. Just his 30th game with Lake County tonight. The starting first baseman takes the ball off the outside corner, and it's 1-1. in the series. Martinez is 3-for-6. He's got all three extra base hits, two doubles and a home run. The 1-1 is a little flip over to first. Francisca chased back to the bag. Lake County has attempted just two stolen bases in the first three games of this series, and they've been successful twice. The pitch here is a swing and a foul off over the netting and back over the third base concourse and out of play. And it's 1-2 to Martinez. There goes Francisca. There's a swing and a line drive into the right field corner. It's a fair ball, and it's going to score Francisca. He was racing to second, and he's going to come home, and he will beat the throw. It's another extra base hit for Martinez, and another first-inning run for the Captains. They're up 1-0 with a runner at second and one out now. Martinez just roped that one into the right field corner, and with Francisco running for second, he got deked a little bit by Ebel, but once he picked up his third base coach, he was heading for the plate and beat the relay throw by Dickinson by plenty. So Martinez knocks in his 19th run as a Captain, and here comes Cannon Peebles, the DH tonight. He'll take a strike, and it's 0-1. Peebles hit a two-run home run in game one of this series on Tuesday. Had Wednesday off. He went 1-for-3 with a single, a run scored, and two walks in last night's game as the starting catcher. Fouled off left side by Peebles, and it's 0-2 as Cornell with a curveball got him to foul it off. Rattlers, when they fall behind, it is not the best marker for success. Here's the 0-2 to Peebles. Outside off the corner, and it's 1-2. Rattlers, when their opponents score first this season, are just 16-36. The 1-2. Line drive foul up the first baseline. Now the Rattlers fell behind 2-0 on Wednesday. Came back and won 5-3. They had an answer right away after Lake County took the lead in the fifth. Rattlers tied it in the fifth. That was the sixth inning, and the Rattlers took the lead in the seventh. Here's the 1-2. Popped up foul by Peebles. Rain delays just have a way of messing with you. You think you should be already in about the sixth inning, and it's only the first. The 1-2 to Peebles with Martinez away from second. Up high, and it's 2-2. You know, the Rattlers have outscored opponents in the first inning this year, 79-68 now after that RBI by Martinez. The 2-2, Cornell gets a fly ball to left, tracking it back to the track and the wall. Alastre makes a great catch, turns and fires the second late. Tyler Rodriguez with the great play in left field. Sorry about that, Tyler. That's a heck of a catch out there. Back against the wall. It hung up for a long time, but he made the leaping grab, braced himself, turned and fired, but it was just a tad offline. And that's the second out of the inning. Here's Mercedes. Swing and a miss, and it's 0-1. Alastre's in right tonight. He made that great catch on Wednesday afternoon in left field. Must be something about being in left field or not writing the defense in my book and just going right off of the spotty memory. All right, Mercedes on a 1-1 pitch with two outs and a runner at second. fouled off. All right, here we go. The 1-2. Up high, 2-2. Already 24 pitches for Cornell. We had reported that Torres was the scheduled starter today, but that got flipped. But Torres probably will be expected to come on in relief at some point tonight. But Cornell would like to finish off this first inning. And he gets a line drive to right. It's going to drop in. Alastre's got it on one hop. The throw will come through to the plate, but Martinez will hold at third base. So Peebles with the base hit Mercedes with the base hit extends the inning with two outs. And here comes Tyler Howard. And we're going to get a quick trip to the mound here as Pat McGough, the Rattlers pitching coach, is going to jog out. Again, 25 pitches for Cornell here in the first inning. He's got first and third with two outs, a 1-0 deficit for the Rattlers. And that visit took about as long as it takes to fill up that Quick Trip on the corner. In and out. Pat didn't even use his loyalty card on that one. I'm good. Catch it next time. All right, Howard now hitting 323 with two homers, 11 RBI. And we'll take a first pitch strike, and it's 0-1 on a fastball. Howard was 2-for-3 with a walk, a single, and a double on Wednesday afternoon. Right-hand hitter right up on home plate. First and third, two outs, and he'll swing and foul that one back. Captains are spoiling some pretty good pitches with a bunch of foul balls. That's what has built up this pitch count here for Cornell. The 0-2. Got him swinging. A Wendy's Frosty K to end the first inning and strand a couple of captains. They get a run on two hits. The walk comes in to score. Rattlers coming up when we come back. 1-0 Lake County on the Timber Rattlers Broadcast Network.
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3: Bottom one, Rattlers sending Brady Ebel to the plate. We had the Dragon's Breath all set up for the fireworks tonight, and it's gone off early. I think we just wanted to make sure we shot it off tonight for Fang's birthday. You weren't ready for that, Jonathan?
4: No, sir, I was not. Be right back on a decrease the heart rate real quick.
3: Here's the pitch to Evil, and it's 0-1. Jackson Humphreys. Evil swings and misses, and it's 0-2. I remember the first time they did that Dragon's Breath, and it was at the end of a fireworks show, and it was unexpected. Here comes the 0-2. Low and away, 1-2 to Evil. No, the Dragon's Breath is a big just explosion, basically. It's like when I used to set the brush pile on fire back in my parents' backyard. Chris, here's a gallon of gas and some matches. Get rid of this stuff. Okay. Yeah, there's the reaction. There's the reaction from Humphreys on that. The 2-2 pitch. Ebel, right center field. Hawk is back on the track to make the catch. Just a little bit off there for Brady Ebel. Let's take a look at that Lake County defense. They should all be standing after that Dragon's Breath. The outfield left to right, Benjamin Hawk and Perella. Infield third to first, Mercedes Francisca, Howe and Martinez. Howard is catching, and on the mound, it's Jackson Humphreys. Humphreys to Dickinson, a little flare that's going to drop in right field, and Daniel Dickinson with another base hit. He just continues to collect base hits this season in this second half with the Rattlers. Dickinson was hitting .339 in the second half. That was his 57th hit in his 49th game of the second half. And he is still on a quest for 50 stolen bases. He's too short. He was caught stealing last night trying to run. And now here's Humphreys to Sawyer Strohsnyder. And that's a strike 0-1. I think Sawyer is all home runned out or talking about the home run. I think he's all done with that after yesterday. Here comes the 0-1. Up and away, and it's one ball and one strike. What a great story, though. I'm sure it's going to come up in spring training next year. And we'll bring it up from time to time as the 1-1 to Strohsnyder. Throw to first, and Dickinson's back. Again, Dickinson edging away for the bag. 48 stolen bases, tried to become just the third Timber Rattler in team history to get 50 stolen bases in a season. Swing and a miss by Strohsnyder, and it's one ball and two strikes. Humphreys, 1-10 last year, but that one win was here against the Timber Rattlers. The 1-2 to Strohsnyder. Swinging a foul tip and unable to hang on back there is Howard. Humphreys, a 2022 draft pick. North Carolina High School selection. Eighth round by the Guardians. Back in that 2022 draft. He was going to go to Campbell before signing with Cleveland. Throw to first. That's two now. Last time out for Humphreys, lost it to Dayton on the 13th, gave up three runs on five hits. Runner goes, pitches up, throw to second, never going to get him. Stolen base number 49 for Daniel Dickinson, and he's one shy of 50. The last Rattler to steal 50 bases in a season was Pedro Liriano when he stole 65 in 2001. The only other Rattler to steal 50 or more bases in a season, Ramon Valero with 52 back in 1998. That's a ball that just missed, and it's full now, 3-2 to Strohsnyder. Bottom one, 1-0 Lake County. We got a late start tonight, but we did start play this one to its conclusion. We've got games Saturday night and Sunday afternoon in this series. 3-2 pitch, ball four. Stroh Snyder will take ball four. The Rattlers have two on for Eric Batanti. Batanti is one home run shy of a milestone, or I should say he's reached that milestone. He's 20 homers, 20 stolen bases, joining Braylon Payne. He is three home runs behind Payne, who set the franchise record for home runs in a season. If Batanti would reach 24, which is his jersey number, that would be the new Timber Rattlers record. Comes up empty on that one. He hit a massive blast that cleared the home run porch on Wednesday when he went back-to-back with Stroh Snyder. Batanti is 1-for-4 with a double all-time against Humphreys. Swing and a miss, and it's 0-2. Batanti has struck out three times with that double in his four plate appearances against Humphreys. That dates back to the 2025 season. Make that 2024 season when they were both in the Carolina League. Swing and a miss, and Batanti is down on strikes, and that's two away here in the first. I keep checking my list, and I think we've got everything in, so we're good. We just need a Taden Hall base hit here to get the Rattlers back to even. You got Dickinson at second, Stroh Snyder at first. So good speed on the bases for Hall. And Humphreys' pitch here is inside a ball. It's 1-0. Hall was 0-for, he had two plate appearances against Humphreys last year and walked both times. Taden walked three times last night. He's third on the team. There go the runners. That's low and away, and that's stolen base number 50 for Daniel Dickinson as he slides into third with no throw. So the Rattlers now with a double steal. Dickinson number 50. And Stroh Snyder down to second. Two in scoring position with two outs and a 2-0 count coming up to Taden Hall. Ground ball to second. Hall's got it in short right. Fires to first in time. And the Rattlers strand a couple. No runs, one hit, two left. Second inning coming up. 1-0 Lake County. On a dragon breath kind of night. On the Rattlers Broadcast Network.
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3: Folks stuck around through a long rain delay today, about an hour and 41 minutes. But we have baseball for you as Jose Perella leads off the top of the second inning. 1-0 Lake County, and Perella will take a ball from Daniel Corniel. Corniel, 28 pitches in the first inning. He's coming home 1-0 and gets a ground ball. The first, Batanti's got that one behind the bag and will take it himself. And Perella's retired one away. Rattlers are just looking for that big hit in this series, at least in the two losses. The Rattlers, they were 0-for-6 with runners in scoring position last night. They were 1-for-9 with runners in scoring position on Tuesday. So here comes Juan Benjamin, and he's going to ground that one to Dickinson. And a 4-3 put out and a couple of quick outs here against the 7 and 8 hitters for the Captains. It's 1-0 Lake County. Benjamin had been 0-for-2 against Corniel back in 2024. Now he's 0-for-1 against him here in 2026. Jonathan will have all the scores from the Midwest League coming up in the third inning. There's a called strike to Garrett Howe, and it's 0-1. I will spoil it a bit, because Quad Cities, after being human last night, there's a ball up and away, is back to being inhuman tonight. They're up 10-3 at Dayton. Here's the 1-1. There's a called strike, and it's 1-2. Beloit, which took a one-game lead over Quad Cities, is down 4-0 to Cedar Rapids in the third inning at home. They had a rain delay in ABC Supply Stadium today. Ball down low, 2-2. Rattlers 4.5 back, but, I mean, they're still relatively in it, but they need to start stacking some wins. And Corniel on the 2-2. Just a tad outside and low, and it's full now. 3 balls and 2 strikes. Payoff pitch on the way from Corniel. And that is a called third strike right on the inside corner at the knees for a Wendy's Frosty K for Daniel Corniel. His second of the night. 1-2-3 second inning. Rattlers coming up in their half. 1-0 Lake County on the Timber Rattlers Broadcast Network.
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3: Bottom two, Rattlers down 1-0. And Louis Alastre, who is playing right field, as I am now making another note in my book, to lead it off. One homer, 23 RBI for the switch hitter. He'll take a ball, and it's 1-0 from Jackson Humphreys. Yeah, Humphreys, that game against Wisconsin August 1st last year here at Neuroscience Group Field for the Captains. He gets a pop-up from Alastre. Coming down the line from first in fair territory, Martinez will make the catch. And there's one gone in the bottom of the second with Lake County leading 1-0. He walked 5 but struck out 8 while allowing 2 runs on 2 hits over 5 innings. And he is off to a scoreless start so far here. Tyler Rodriguez, who made that catch in left in the first inning, probably kept that inning from getting out of hand. Takes the ball, and it's 1-0. Rodriguez, since getting called up from the Wilson Warbirds, as he takes the ball in, and it's 1-1, hitting .236 with a homer and 7 RBI. He homered right after he joined the team in Peoria, right before the 4th of July weekend. He'll swing and miss there, and it's 2-1. Jonathan will get this in a little bit, too, but how about Luis Pena? He got called up to Biloxi this week, hit his first pro home run, or first double-A home run. Swing and a miss, and it's 2-2. Yeah, Biloxi finally got back in the win column last night. They're in the playoffs, though. They are just trying to get ready. Here's the 2-2 to Rodriguez. Ball inside and low, and the count goes full 3-2. Brewers are getting ready, too. That's a big win today over the Braves. 3-2 pitch to Rodriguez. Swinging a line drive to left, a base hit. It's going to drop in front of Benjamin. And Tyler Rodriguez with a one-out single. Second inning in a row, the Rattlers have a one-out single. Now Juan Baez will bat. Been a rough season for Juan, hitting .182 with a couple of home runs and 30 RBI, but he's playing some pretty good defense wherever they've stuck him on the infield. Today he's getting the start at third. Luis Castillo is getting the evening off as there's a strike to Baez that just caught the corner. Taden Hall in as the DH today.

0: The 1-2. Baez takes inside 2-2. No, the Brewers will pick up ground on the Braves with that win today. Dodgers are in Colorado. Baez grounds it back to the mound. The second one, it'll be a 1-4-3 double play. Humphreys to Howe to Martinez, and the Rattlers are done in the second. Third inning coming up. 1-0 Lake County on some late Friday night baseball for you on the Rattlers Broadcast Network.
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0: Rattlers dugout all ready to see what's going to happen here in the top of the third inning. And here to tell you about the top of the third inning and a little bit more, it's Jonathan Tim.
5: Thank you, Chris. Daniel Corniel facing the order a second time through. Took him 37 pitches through those first two innings as Tommy Hawk goes down the left field line opposite way and into the corner for extra bases. Hawk heading for second, loses his helmet, and retrieving that baseball is Rodriguez. And Tommy Hawk continues to, as Chris described, be a pest to these Rattlers. The 5'8 frame of Tommy Hawk has been textbook at slap hitting the baseball. And there you see the third baseman Juan Baez playing about halfway, two-fifths of the way towards second base. And that was green grass for Hawk. Another double for the captains. That'll bring up Wellbeing Francisca. They've got 8 doubles in this series against the Rattlers. And with the runner at second, Corniel deals a swing and a miss to Wellbeing Francisca, who walked and scored back in the first inning. Corniel rebounded nicely after a 28-pitch first. Looking back at Hawk, from the stretch, here's the 0-1 pitch, and it's fouled off. 15 home runs and 43 driven in this year for Francisca. Corniel trying to terminate the RBI opportunity here, but he's got some work to do. It's been a working season for Corniel, getting back to full strength. As the righty from the stretch deals the 0-2 high and outside, went with the fastball. Couple of Ks for Corniel, both to end each respective inning. Got a swing and miss from Tyler Howard to end the first, and Garrett Howe was caught looking in the second. The 1-2 is nubbed foul. Chased a changeup outside, did Francisca. Francisca put 3 baseballs on the ground yesterday, had the RBI walk, but had that inside the park home run, which got things going for the captains. Here's the 1-2, and it's lifted in the air to left center. Calling for it is the center fielder, Sawyer Strohsnyder. He'll make the catch in left center.

0: and fire it over to third. Actually, the cutoff man, Brady Ebo, was there to intercept it. And there's one away. No tag from Tommy Hawk. Those Grand Heroes jerseys that the Rattlers were rocking on Wednesday are up for auction, and it's live through Sunday night. So scan that QR code for those watching on the spot Green Bay 32 and make your bids for those purple beauties, the Grand Heroes Day Wisconsin uniforms. The Midwest League Report is coming up next after this first pitch to Anthony Martinez. Hawk heads for second. The pitch is a ball. The throw from Diaz is not in time. And the speedy Tommy Hawk is in with his 37th stolen base of the season. We'll talk about yesterday's scores throughout the league as a new baseball is given to Corniel. The Great Lakes Loons beat Fort Wayne and the Tin Caps 7-2. A Mario Martinez grand slam helped propel things for the Loons in that one. Infield playing in with a runner at third, and here's the 1-0 right down the middle. Curveball at 79 for Corniel. South Bend lost a rough one yesterday, and when I say rough, I mean ugly. West Michigan only drove in one run via the RBI. South Bend had two, as the 1-1 is going to miss low and inside. The first three runs that the Whitecaps scored were all on wild pitches, and then the fourth was on a balk. There's an RBI single later on in the game, but it was pretty much decided at that point. Here's the 2-1, and it swung on and missed. Two balls, two strikes, with one out and a runner at third here in the top half of the third inning in a 1-0 game. Captains over the Rattlers, we owe you an ID. We'll get to it after this at-bat. And that's rare for South Bend to play a game that sloppy. They've been a solid team all year. Corniel's 2-2 is grounded foul, first base side. The Lansing Lugnuts beat Peoria by a final of 8-2. Chiefs surrendered all eight of those Lansing runs in the first four innings of the game. Beloit won last night over Cedar Rapids, 2-1. Great pitching all around, and Brian Sanchez hit the game-tying solo home run and the eventual game-winning RBI single in the sixth. Another 2-2 coming up here from Corniel with a runner at third. Here it comes, and it's lined into right field and down a base hit. 2-0 Captains on Anthony Martinez and his RBI single. 20 driven in on the season for Martinez. And as Cannon Peeble steps in, let's pause 10 seconds for station identification. 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
0: That's Liz spinning the dials back in the WOSH studios as the first pitch to Peebles is fouled off towards our direction behind the plate. We're coming to you live from the Lamers Bus Lines broadcast booth inside Neuroscience Group Field. We're also on the spot Green Bay 32 today, or tonight. Thank you all for staying up with us as the 0-1 is also sent to the net. Better late than never. First pitch was tossed at 8:21. But this is Friday Night Lights at its finest. One more game to get to in yesterday's Midwest League report as the 0-2 from Corniel is going to miss outside. Peebles flew out to left in the first inning, and he's down in the count 1-2. Yeah, Dayton did beat Quad Cities, though, at least last night by a final of 7-1. Unfortunately, that was not the case today, which we will talk about in the bottom of this third inning. The 1-2 is going to miss low. And inside, that pitch that Anthony Martinez got the RBI single on to make this game 2-0. That was a great pitch from Corniel. It was perfectly fitted, snug into the lower inside corner of the strike zone. As the 2-2 is fouled off opposite field towards the third base side. And Martinez just continues to torment the Rattlers.
2: And
0: batted fourth in the order yesterday, has been slotted up to the third spot in the order today. Martinez with 5 RBI in this series on the last two games. He's at first as the 2-2 pitch is going to miss low. Peebles hit that fly ball to left field his last time up, which was brought back to earth by a leaping Tyler Rodriguez. And good for Rodriguez to make a play of that nature. He's had some misfortune in left field, very painful plays that he's had to make. He's a tough feller out there. As the 3-2 from Corniel is going to miss upstairs, ball four. Runners at first and second. One out here in the top half of this third inning. The Captains have added to their lead on the RBI single from Martinez. And a quick trip to the mound brought to you by Quick Trip is going to take place at the center circle. Blyberg Diaz is joined by the shortstop Brady Ebel. Cannon Peebles into first base. Draws walk number 14 as a captain. Pitch count for Corniel is at 56. Took just 9 pitches to finish the job in that second inning after dealing 28 in the first. Got a couple of quick outs to start that second inning. 2 pitches to get Perilla, and then Benjamin grounded out on the first pitch he saw. Here's Jeffrey Mercedes. He was stranded at first base back in that first inning after his base hit. And Corniel deals, and it's fouled off third base side. A calm night now for baseball after the weather has cleared up. That's why we had the delayed start. Here's the 0-1, and it's hit a one-hopper past the first baseman Batanti and in the right field. The base hits, and Martinez is waved around third. He will score. Headed for third is Peebles, and in the second base is Jeffrey Mercedes. Another double. That should be the scoring. That was a rocket 101 off the bat. Batanti made a great effort to glove it. Martinez scores. Peeble into third base. It's 3-0 Captains. Here's another look at it. Yeah, an awkward first hop, which was about a yard in front of Eric Batanti. Trying to shield it as best he could. At the same time, you don't want it to come back at your face. But it is going to be an RBI double for Jeffrey Mercedes. 9 doubles this series for the Captains, and it's 3-0. And Tyler Howard grounds one to shortstop. Ebel looks everyone back as he softly throws it to first for out number 2. That's big for Corniel. This season, the Captains have hit a total of 209 doubles. They've been one of the better teams in the league for getting those 2 baggers. Second behind only the Peoria Chiefs. They're just one of 2 teams to surpass the 200 threshold as Jose Perilla lines one into center field, and that's down, a base hit. One run is in. Here comes Mercedes. He will score, and it is a lopsided inning for the Lake County Captains, who now lead it 5-0. They've scored 4 in this frame. An RBI single for Martinez. Jeffrey Mercedes just hit the RBI double, and now Jose Perilla knocks in 2 with a single to center. Took a curveball at the top of the zone and teed it off. Rough territory here for Corniel. Here's Juan Benjamin with a runner on. He'll show bunt. He'll pop it off the plate, I believe, and it goes foul. That was unique. Pitch probably would have been a strike. It was a fastball low, and Benjamin was trying to sneak one by the Rattler infield there. A 4-run inning for the Lake County Captains. Here's the 0-1, and it's upstairs. Captains scored 6 runs in the 4th inning yesterday, and then 3 more in the 5th. Rattlers had a few chances to respond before any more harm was done after that inside-the-park home run in the 1st. As the 1-1 pitch is lined down the first base side foul. Just barely. A curveball low and inside, and Benjamin was looking for it. Just swung a bit early. 5-0 Captains here in the top of the third inning. Daniel Corniel trying to get out of this jam with no more trouble. The Captains have already collected 6 base hits. Rattlers trying to play a clean game defensively. They have thus far. But Corniel trying to clean things up as the 1-2 is hit in the air, high to center field. Strohsnyder slipped and has to recover. He'll run a little bit quicker inward to track that baseball. And the inning is over, but the Captains bite the Rattlers with a 4-run third inning. Rattlers up next in the bottom of the third, trailing 5-0 on the Rattlers Broadcast Network.
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0: Captains trail, or Rattlers trail the Captains, 5-0 as we head to the bottom of the third. Wyberg Diaz will lead things off for Wisconsin, and he will take a strike from Jackson Humphreys, who finished 1-10 in 2025. His only winning decision was here at Neuroscience Group Field as Diaz files the 0-1 pitch off, and it's 0-2. Well, the Rattlers need some runs, and first they need some base runners. The 0-2 to Diaz is going to miss low, skip to the net. Rattlers have put a few on today. Daniel Dickinson had that single in the first. Strohsnyder walked. The double steal. Rodriguez got a base hit back in the second. And the 1-2 from Humphreys is swung on and missed. And Diaz down on strikes for out number one. Second K for Jackson Humphreys. And there's one away. Hey, we got to tell you about Brews on Third because it's a great spot to watch the game here at Neuroscience Group Field. You can also play some yard games and try beers from Knuth, McFleshman's, Hop Yard, and Badger State Brewing. Here's Brady Ebel. First time through for Humphreys. No damage done from the Rattlers side as Ebel puts one off the end of the bat and foul. Yeah, base runners have not been an issue for the Rattlers. They actually lead the Midwest League in on-base percentage, .380. Here's the 0-1, and Ebel comes up empty on a swing. Changeup inside, and it's 0-2. The Midwest League Report is brought to you by Sports Medicine Center. It's been a busy day throughout the Midwest League. Everyone just waiting on the Badger State as the 0-2 is swung on and missed. Ebel couldn't keep up with a changeup. Or should I say time has swing right. And back-to-back K's is going to bring up Daniel Dickinson with two gone. And the Dayton Dragons could not breathe fire themselves. They fell victim to the Quad Cities River Bandits by a final of 10-3. South Bend beat West Michigan 7-5. as the first pitch to Dickinson is low and inside. Peoria needed 7 runs to win as well. They beat Lansing 7-4. They're in the bottom of the 9th inning in Fort Wayne. Very interesting game going on there as the 1-0 is swung on and missed. Dickinson didn't mean to show there, but he went around. 2 gone here as the Rattlers trail 5-0 in the bottom of the 3rd. 1-1 the count to Dickinson. 8-7 Great Lakes over Fort Wayne in the bottom of the 9th with 2 on and 1 out as the 1-1 is fouled off. Oh my goodness, Beloit has tied the game against Cedar Rapids. Colonels led 4-0 after 2 innings, and it's a 4-run 4th inning for the Skycarp. Still going on, runner at 3rd with 2 gone in the bottom of that 4th inning. As the 1-2 is a breaking ball that's weighted back on and grounded to short. Here's Francisca, and throws out Dickinson by half a step for out number 3. A 1-2-3 inning for Jackson Humphreys. And we head to the 4th inning with the Captains leading the Rattlers 5-0 on the Rattlers Broadcast Network.
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0: Top of the 4th inning. It is 5-0 Captains over the Wisconsin Timber Rattlers. But it's Juan D. Torres time here at Neuroscience Group Field. Torres, as we reported yesterday, was supposed to be today's starter, but he's been very solid coming out of the bullpen this year as well. One of the better pitchers in all the Midwest League. He's been consistent all year as the first pitch to Garrett Howe is a ball one up and inside. Torres with a 8-5 record this year, the lefty dealing a ball outside. 2-0 now to Garrett Howe. An ERA of 4.57. He's pitched 104 and a third innings in 2026 as the 2-0 is a swing and a miss. Sinker inside, foul tip rather, strike regardless. Sixth appearance out of the bullpen this season for Torres. He's made 17 starts. As the windup and kick on the 2-1 is called, strike on the high outside corner. And it's 2-2. Torres among the league leaders in a few different categories. Second in innings pitched. Third and batting average against as the 2-2 is outside, and this is in the midst of qualified players. A 1.4 whip and 111 strikeouts. He's third in the league in that category. Make it 112 as Garrett Howe is jammed up on an inside sinker, similar to a pitch that he came up empty earlier in the plate appearance. That was wicked from Torres, and that's Wendy's Frosty K, number 3 for the Rattlers. Now look at how far in that Garrett Howe had to swing. And there's one away. Hey, we're auctioning off the Fobac jerseys that the Rattlers wore yesterday. It's live through Tuesday, August 25th. So scan that QR code for those watching as Tommy Hawk takes outside. Third time through now for the captain's order. Proceeds go to the Timber Rattlers Give Back. Want to know the count to Tommy Hawk? He takes outside. Now, that double he had back in the third inning was shot down the left field line. Rattlers playing the pole, but slap hitters like Tommy Hawk will love to try to find the corners and gaps. He'll ground one to shortstop, and Brady Ebel will gobble it up and throw Hawk out at first, 6-3. Good start for Torres. He's had some very impressive outings this year. And the Brewers Farm Report, presented by Greenstone Farm Credit Services, also has some impressive performances to talk about from yesterday, including a thrilling win for the Wilson Warbirds. 11-10 over Salem as Welbean Francisca takes ball one low and inside. Braylon Antunez went 2-for-3 with an RBI and three runs. Juan Ortuño had two RBI for Wilson as the 1-0 is outside. The Shuckers won against Rocket City on the road. Luis Peña hit his first double-A homer. Manuel Rodriguez pitched a great game. Braylon Payne knocked in two runs as the 2-0 is foul tipped into the glove of Diaz. Torres trying to get out of this inning with no harm done. First Rattler in relief for Corniel, and he can go a while. Swung on and missed on a heater with a 2-1 pitch. Sinking fastball outside, and he got the chase. The Sounds also won yesterday, 7-0 at the Norfolk Tides. Torres deals the 2-2, and it's fouled off first base side. Blake Burke and Eric Brown Jr. both hit their first AAA home run. Coleman Crowe was great, pitching six scoreless innings. And the Brewers won the series against Seattle yesterday as the 2-2 is well low and inside. And a payoff pitch coming up next to Welbean Francisca, who's 0-for-1 with a walk and a run. Six runs in the bottom of the first inning helped boost the Brewers yesterday. Garrett Mitchell had three hits. And that's your Brewers Farm Report brought to you by Greenstone Farm Credit Services. The 3-2 is high in the air, foul down the first base side and into the grass seats.
9: Try again.
0: Francisca clubbed a sinker outside. Torres, a versatile pitcher. You feel confident whether he's a starter or coming out of the bullpen. A lot of durability in that left arm as the 3-2 is swung on and missed. A Wendy's Frosty K, number 2 for Torres and number 4 for the Rattlers. Trying to get back on track in this game, and they'll try to get their bats to work. Trailing 5-0 when we come back in the bottom of the fourth inning on the Rattlers Broadcast Network.
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0: Crowd still very well alive and active in the bottom of the fourth inning, and the Rattlers are trying to get alive and active, trailing 5-0 and getting their offense to work. Sawyer Strohsnyder is a great place to start, and Jackson Humphreys deals a strike to start the inning. Fastball at 90 miles an hour. We continue the Brewers Farm Report, brought to you by Greenstone Farm Credit Services, and talk about what happened in the system today as the 0-1 is swung on and missed. Chase a slider low. The Wilson Warbirds, they were in another battle today with the Salem Ridgeyaks after jumping ahead to a 7-0 lead. As the 0-2 to Strohsnyder takes a hop in front of the plate towards the right side of the batter's box. The right-handed batter's box, that is. Salem scored 5 unanswered, but the Warbirds held on to win. Humphreys the 1-2, and Strohsnyder hits one into right field and down a base hit. A jolt that the Rattlers are heavily reliant on as of late. That's his 12th hit as a Rattler, and this is his 9th game as a pro. So Strohsnyder is aboard for a second time. He stole second base as part of a double steal along with Daniel Dickinson back in the first inning. And here is Eric Batanti. He too has provided plenty of jolts for the Rattlers this year. A barn burner in Rocket City between the Shuckers and Trash Pandas. As the first pitch to Batanti misses low. Shuckers down to their final out with Jesus Madej at the plate. They trail 10-8. Dylan O'Reilly and Andrew Fisher each hit 3-run home runs as part of an 8-run fourth. As Batanti is jammed up on a fly ball, third base side towards the dugout of the captains, and it bounces off the top wire holding the net up and bounces back into the field of play. It's a dead ball. But what a concept. Eric Batanti, 20 home runs and 69 RBI on the season. Wet grounds forced a postponement of the Nashville Sounds and Norfolk Tides game. They'll play 2 tomorrow. The pitch to Batanti in there for a strike, and it's 1-2. And the Brewers, wow, what a game that they were able to pull out today. 2-1, they beat the Braves in the battle of Jacob Mizorowski and Chris Sale. Strohsnyder heads for second, pitches outside. Here's the throw, and it's not going to be in time. It actually got caught up between the covering, well beaten Francisca, and the sliding Sawyer Strohsnyder. But 2 stolen bases today now for Sawyer. Let's get another look at that. Yeah, not a bad jump from the catcher Tyler Howard. The throw was a bit inside. Yeah, took a bounce off the glove of Francisca, then into the sliding body of Strohsnyder. 4 stolen bases as a pro now for Sawyer, and he's at second with a count 2-2. And Humphreys dealing with Batanti. Lefty on lefty here as the 2-2 is hit into left field through the 6-hole, a base hit. Strohsnyder gets the red light at third. So runners at the corners now as back-to-back base hits put the Rattlers in business here in the bottom of the fourth. That's going to bring up Batanti's roommate, Tayden Hall. A good level swing there from Eric Batanti. 96 off the bats. A slider low and away. And that's going to call for a quick trip to the mound for the captains, presented by Quick Trip. Shane McCarthy, the captain's pitching coach, having a word with Jackson Humphreys and Tyler Howard. Well, they just went final in Rocket City. Trash Pandas beating the Shuckers by final of 10-8. What about that Brewer game in Milwaukee today? My goodness. Luis Lara, two hits and a diving catch. I should say a diving catch, but he had to dive to the dirt after crashing into the wall. He's played some spectacular defense. And the pitch to Taden Hall is up and in. Similar to Batanti, a big hole in between third base and shortstop. Jeffrey Mercedes favoring third base and, well, Bean Francisca playing up the middle. The 1-0 is also up and inside. A fastball at 89. Humphreys 55 pitches into his day. And the Rattlers are trying to make him work here in this fourth. They already are, but they want to cash in some runs and apply some more pressure. Here's the 2-0, and Taden Hall puts one off the end of the bat, off the gear of Tyler Howard behind the plate, and it's 2-1. Got to talk to Taden before the game. Fired up, ready to go for this one. I'm sure he was keeping the guys hyped in the clubhouse during the rain delay, as the 2-1 is right down the middle. So the perfect person to start a rally. Taden Hall just trying to put one in play, preferably towards the outfield. All right, those will take runs of any kind today. Batanti goes for second. The pitch is a ball. Here's the throw, and it gets away. Strohsnyder's going to head for the plate from third. The throw home is not going to be in time. And some crafty base running churns out a run for the Rattlers. It's 5-1, Captains. But a 3-2 count now to Taden Hall, Batanti at second, and Strohsnyder crossing the plate. Eric Batanti is in with his 22nd stolen base of the year. Francisca's had some trouble fielding the ball at shortstop, and once it got by towards the outfield grass, Strohsnyder was able to streak home. It's been almost a calendar year since the last time Batanti was caught stealing. Here's the 3-2, and Hall is going to come up empty on that slider. Swung on and missed, and that's another strikeout for Humphreys, his fourth of the game. I tend to swing and miss two on the tee box. That's why I'm not... maybe I will, but the Wisconsin Timber Rattlers charity golf outing is coming up on September 23rd at Shamrock Heights Golf Course in New London. Great day to get your foursome out and play some golf and raise money for the Timber Rattlers Give Back. Batanti at second, and here's Luis Alastre taking a strike at 90 miles an hour. Timber Rattlers Give Back is the official 501c3 of the Wisconsin Timber Rattlers. Now the 0-1 pitch from Humphreys is grounded foul, and it's 0-2. So, Batanti is credited with the stolen base, and an error on the shortstop, Wellbeing Francisca, a missed catch, is what allowed Strohsnyder to score. Rattlers looking to add to it. Alastre, the 0-2 pitch is swung on and missed. Back-to-back K's for Jackson Humphreys. His fifth strikeout, and Alastre will head back to the dugout, and Tyler Rodriguez will step in. He had a base hit back in the second inning before the double play ball. Rodriguez trying to ignite his torch. Adjusted to high A and was red hot in that Peoria series back in July, as the 91 mile an hour fastball is low for ball one. Couple of base hits, some stolen bases for the Rattlers, and here they go, trailing 5-1. Nothing on a ball in play, though, as the 1-0 is in there for a strike at the top of the zone. Batanti at second, stole second base, which caused that errant miscatch as the 1-1 is outside. Was going to say throw, but again, an E6 brought Sawyer Strohsnyder home. It wasn't far enough away to get Batanti to third. And the infield for Lake County recovered to try to make it close at the plates to get Strohschneider. The 2-1 to Rodriguez is swung on and missed. A changeup that's clipped the low outside corner. Can't blame Rodriguez for trying to make contact, but going to try to protect here with a 2-2 count. Rattlers getting their first run across here in this fourth inning. There's two gone, and Eric Batanti at second. And Jackson Humphreys from the stretch will deal a swing and a miss. And he strikes out the side. Three straight Ks after the Rattlers get one across. But they got one across, and it's 5-1. Lake County as we head to the fifth on the Rattlers Broadcast Network.
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0: Well, as the Packers look to attempt a 60-yard field goal, as you can see on the screen for those watching, the Rattlers are going to attempt to erase the 5-1 deficit. And here to take you through it with the play-by-play, it's Chris Merring.
16: Thank you, Jonathan. Green and gold are never far away from people's thoughts this time of year. Here's Anthony Martinez. Lefty-lefty matchup, takes the ball up. One ball, no strikes. Martinez has been on with runners on base his first two times up. An RBI double in the first, RBI single and a run scored in the third. It's 5-0. Or 5-1 after the Rattlers got that run in the bottom of the fourth. There's a strike, and it's 2-1. Inside, it got him. On a check swing. Nope. Rattlers didn't appeal. No one got Martinez, and he's still kind of feeling it. Wandy coming in on that pitch. Ooh. Got him right on the forearm there. The inside of the forearm, as it's known anatomically. I think. I don't have time to look it up on Wikipedia. Here's Cannon Peebles. He'll take a pitch inside, and it's 1-0. Brewers beat the Braves today, as Jonathan just talked about. Here's the 1-0 to Peebles. Brewers are trying to stay in front of the Cubs and the Dodgers. Cubs in the Central, Dodgers for the best record in the National League. And we got a quick trip to the mound here. As Blaber Diaz is going to go out and try to talk things over with Wandy Torres. After a hit batsman to Martinez opened up the inning. And now Peebles, who has flown out, walked, and scored, is batting now. The Cubs got three in the first in Seattle to take a 3-0 lead on the Mariners. The Dodgers are home against the Pirates. They were down 1-0 after the top of the first, scored two in the bottom of the first, so it's 2-1 Dodgers at Dodger Stadium. Here's the 2-0. Peebles fouls that one off, right side out of play. Brewers at 80-49, the earliest they have ever reached 80 wins in a season. The 2-1, Peebles takes a ball, and it's 3-1. Entering play today, the Brewers had opened up a 5.5-game lead over the Cubs. The Dodgers were 77-51 entering play today. The Braves are now 75-54. Swing and a high fly ball right center field. Alastre is there, and he'll make the catch. And there's one away as Peebles is retired. Softball Day featuring a meet and greet with the Green Bay Phoenix softball team is coming up on Sunday. There'll be some softball skills stations on the wiffle ball field. And the Phoenix softball team will play catch on the field, too. That's from noon until 12:30 from True Green. I haven't told Jonathan yet, but he is going to have to go through some of those softball stations. As Torres with a breaking ball comes in and gets Mercedes. And I think that got Mercedes on his unprotected leg, his back leg. Yep, back foot got him on the knee, and we've got for the second time in this inning, training staff out to check on a captain. And there are two on with one out. I believe that was Yuka Ogata, the head athletic trainer for the captains. Just going by the captain's game notes. Thank you, Logan. We do read them. We just don't talk about the other team that very much. Here's Tyler Howard on the 0-1. Torres hits the inside corner, and it's 0-2. Two on with one out. Torres looking for a double play ball here. Missed in. He's got two hit batsmen tonight. Torres on the season has now hit 15 batters. His 1-2 to Howard. Line drive up the middle, a base hit, charging his Strohsnyder. Martinez will stop at third. Well, that had a little zip on it back through the box over the glove of Wandy Torres. And after the Rattlers get a run in the bottom of the fourth inning, Torres looking for a shutdown inning, but the captains are looking for more. Just over the glove of Torres. And here comes Perella. His two-run single in the third inning capped that four-run frame and gave the captains a 5-0 lead. Here he is, bases loaded, one out, and facing Torres for the first time tonight. And a swing and a miss, and it's 0-1. The 0-1 pitch. Outside off the glove of Diaz, and it's 1-1. Bases loaded, one out. And that one missed away, and it's 2-1. Got a late start tonight. Late finish, but it's a night game tomorrow, 6:40. Rattlers and Captains. Here's the 2-1 pitch. Up high, and it's 3-1. Walks got the Rattlers into trouble in the fifth inning last night. There were five walks and a hit batsman, including two walks and a hit batsman with the bases loaded. The bases are loaded here, and the 3-1 to Perella, and Blaberg Diaz is going to ask for time behind home plate. The 3-1. There's a strike, and it's 3-2. Diaz the target. Torres the set, the 3-2 pitch. Got him swinging with a sinker. Perella was way over that one, and that is a Wendy's Frosty K. That's number 3 for Torres, and that's number 5 for the Rattlers tonight. So here comes Juan Benjamin, 0-2 with a ground out and a fly out to center. Base is still loaded with two outs, and that one's going to drop in. Beautiful slider there from Wandy right at the top of the zone. Dropped right in there, and it's 0-1 to Benjamin, the switch hitter, hitting .234 with the Captains. He's going to take that one off the glove of Diaz. It's going to score a run. It's now 6-1. Wandy with a sinker in at 94, and Blaberg couldn't handle it. Martinez scores, and it's 6-1 as everybody else moves up a base. Wait to see what that's going to be. That might be a pass ball on Blaberg. It was not in the dirt. It was right there on the glove. Here's the 1-1. That's a strike, and it's 1-2. They've called that a pass ball for right now. Or, excuse me, they've called that a wild pitch. For now. The 1-2 with runners at second and third and two outs. Got him swinging. Torres gets his fourth Wendy's Frosty K. But a couple of hit batsmen, a single, and a wild pitch gives the Captains a 5-run lead back as we are halfway home at Neuroscience Group Field on the Timber Rattlers Broadcast Network.
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16: Rattlers down 6-1. And before Juan Baez can go to the plate, Yuka Ogata is out to check on Jackson Humphreys, along with Omir Santos, third-year manager for the Captains. I was over talking to the official scorer about the wild pitch pass ball. Did you see what happened during their warm-ups there, Jonathan?
0: No, I was just looking at the door in the center field that the umpire was also signaling to shut.
16: Okay, well, Baez will take a ball in, and Humphreys trying to go five here to qualify for the win with a 6-1 lead. Baez grounded into that 1-4-3 double play in the second. Comes up empty here, and it's 1-1. Fouled off, one ball and two strikes. Great Lakes picked up a win today, and they will pick up a game on West Michigan in the East. Crazy game in Fort Wayne. 1-2 pitch misses low and in, and it's 2-2. Great Lakes took an 8-7 lead with two runs in the top of the ninth inning. Fort Wayne had runners at first and second with two outs in the bottom of the ninth inning and two strikes. Here's the 2-2. Inside, 3-2. They got a double into the right field corner, but only the runner from second scored. The runner going from first did not score on the play, and it cost them. Here's the 3-2. Line drive, the left coming on is Benjamin, and he makes the sliding catch, and there's one away in this fifth inning. Because Great Lakes scored five runs in the top of the 10th inning. They had one in, and a runner looked like he was going to be thrown out at third base and was called safe, and it was the right call on a great slide and a really bad tag. And then three-run double, RBI single, and Great Lakes won 13-8 at Fort Wayne. So the only other game going on right now in the Midwest League on that Sports Medicine Center Midwest League scoreboard is Beloit and Cedar Rapids. And Beloit has just taken a 5-4 lead in the bottom of the sixth inning. Brian Sanchez with an RBI single in that one. The 0-1 to Blyberg is going to be low a ball. And it's 1-1. Humphreys coming home, misses up, 2-1. There is activity now in the Lake County bullpen with Humphreys at 75 pitches. He's going to get a swing and a miss here from Diaz, and it's 2-2. Humphreys, Fly ball, deep center field for Diaz. Racing back is Hawk. And he'll make the catch once again. It hasn't just been his offense, his defense. He robbed Daniel Dickinson of extra bases last night in the first inning. And you just wonder where that game would have turned had he not been able to make that play. But Hawk showing off the speed, getting back to make the play. And there are two outs in the bottom of the fifth. You have to speed through the holiday lights. It's a walkthrough event, and it's going to be coming up. There's a ground ball up the middle, a base hit for Brady Ebel. That's another base hit for Ebel. And it's a bobble out there, and he's going to get into second, and he's in safely. Boy, Ebel was not taking the single for granted.

0: great inaugural Holiday Lights event last year. This year will be even bigger and even better, as Daniel Dickinson will bat. Dickinson takes a strike, and it's 1-1. Dickinson singled, stole second, stole third, to give him 50 stolen bases on the season. He's got one more goal in mind right now. That's reaching double digits in home runs. He's at 9. He'll line that one fair inside the first baseline. It's into the corner, and Dickinson's going to fly for at least second as Ebel crosses the plate. Dickinson's going for third. The relay throw is cut off. RBI triple for Dickinson, and the Rattlers are within 4. Rattlers showing off the wheels here in the fifth inning. Ebel with a hustle double. And now Dickinson with an RBI triple. He's at 60 RBI on the season now. And Omir Santos, the manager of the Captains, for the second game in a row, is coming out with 2 outs in the fifth inning to take his starter out. With Humphreys at 81 pitches, he's going to be done. And for the second game in a row, that starting pitcher for the Captains will not qualify for the win. 4 2/3 innings, 6 hits, 2 runs, 1 walk, 6 strikeouts for Humphreys. He's allowed 2 runs, and the runner at third, Dickinson, is his responsibility. The new pitcher for the Captains here. Is Donovan Zask. Left-hander. I don't know, my monitor. You saw that, right? The monitor got all blurry for you, too,
1: yeah,
0: Jonathan?
1: Yeah.
0: Okay, it wasn't just me?
1: It wasn't just you.
0: All right, I have to ask that occasionally. Zask is 4-0 in 30 appearances. He's got 3 saves and 5 opportunities. 39 2/3 innings pitched, 30 walks, 53 strikeouts. It's the first appearance of the series for the left-hander. So he will face this string of left-handers in the Rattlers batting order. Strohsnyder, who is already 1-for-1 with a walk, a single, 2 stolen bases, and a run scored against the left-handed Humphreys, will now face Zask. Strohsnyder takes a ball up. And it's 1-0. Inside, it's 2-0. Zask, last time out, was the 15th against Dayton. He allowed a hit with a walk and 2 strikeouts in an inning. No runs and threw 25 pitches. He's in with a strike, and it's 2-1. Eighth rounder out of Rutgers, Brian Fitzpatrick's alma mater. Swing and a miss, and it's 2-2. Brian made that great major league debut with the Brewers, and then got shut down. Hopefully he is back healthy and ready to contribute. Strohsnyder fouls off. All the work that Fitzpatrick did to get back and get up to the big leagues. He'll get there again. The 2-2 to Strohsnyder is a swing and a foul tip.

0: 2-2 again. Stroh Snyder takes high, and it's 3-2.
1: Everybody clap your hands.
0: Fitzpatrick, one of seven Rattlers to make their Major League debut this year. Here's the 3-2, and Stroh Snyder's down on strikes, and the inning comes to an end. Rattlers get a run on a couple of two-out extra base hits. Ebel a double, and Dickinson a triple to knock in the run. It's 6-2 going to the sixth. Lake County out in front on the Timber Rattlers Broadcast Network.
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0: Lots of folks saying hello. Sticking around through that hour and 41-minute delay before we started today. Wandy Torres facing Garrett Howe to open up the sixth inning, and Howe will take a strike after shortening up the bunt, and it's 0-1. We owe you a station identification. We'll get it in here after this Howe at bat. First, the 0-1 from Torres. And that's a strike, and it's 0-2. Wandy hit two, struck out two, gave up a hit, and a run scored on a passed ball in the fifth inning, and they have changed that to a passed ball. Here's the 0-2. That's a called third strike, and a Wandy Torres, Wendy's Frosty K. That's number five for him, number eight for the Rattlers. And before Tommy Hawk bats, 10 seconds for station identification on the Timber Rattlers Broadcast Network.
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0: Torres to Tommy Hawk. And it's going to catch the top of the zone. It's 0-1. We've got Liz spinning the dials back in the WOSH studios tonight. Coming to you from the Lamers Bus Lines broadcast booth inside Neuroscience Group Field. The 0-1 to Hawk. Low and away, one ball, one strike. Happy to have you along with us tonight on the radio, on the internet, however you're following the Wisconsin Timber Rattlers. Hello to everybody watching on tape delay tonight on the spot, Green Bay 32. The 1-1 to Hawk. Ground ball, backhanded, nope, got past Baez, and it's into left field. And Hawk's going to take a big turn around first and hold on right there. We'll wait to see what the call is going to be on that one. Hawk, Baez playing in against Hawk. Went for the backhand on that one. Hard hit ball. Again, that's a play that Juan would normally make. And it's basically you're right to his side there. There's a line drive to the left center. That's going to drop in, and Hawk's going to go first to third, or he's going to try to. Stroh Snyder's throw is cut off by Ebel. And Hawk on that soft line drive got a good read on it, realizing that it was not going to be caught. And he just turned on the afterburner and takes third base. Hawk will reach on what's an E5, and Francisca is going to be aboard on a single. So with one out, there are runners at the corners, and Lake County in business again. Here's Anthony Martinez. He'll take a breaking ball in. Martinez has had a day today. RBI double in the first. RBI single and a run scored in the third. Hit by a pitch and scored in the fifth. He'll take ball two up, and it's 2-0. This date in Timber Rattlers history, August 21st, 1996, the Rattlers won 6-1 at Quad City, as they were known at the time. Not Quad Cities. Swing and a miss, and it's 2-1. They were the Quad City River Bandits. David Ortiz, 4-for-5 with a double and a couple of RBI. Tim Trawick, a 9-inning complete game back in 1996. That one missed a little low, and it's 3-1. Wisconsin beat King County 12-11 at home on this date in 1998. Matt Erickson, 4-for-6 with a run and 2 RBI for King County, a Marlins affiliate at the time. Here's the 3-1 to Martinez, and that's ball four, and that's the bases loaded for Cannon Peebles with one out. It wasn't a great slugfest all the way through back in 1998. Wisconsin was actually up 12-4 after they scored 5 runs in the bottom of the 5th inning. Greg Connors and Jose Moreno both had 3 hits and 2 RBI, but the Cougars staged a late comeback. And we got a quick trip to the mound here with Blyberg heading out. And while Blyberg is out for a quick trip to the mound, we're going to remind you about the baseball card set from Fox City's Cards coming up on Wednesday night, August 26th. First 1,000 fans in get a pack of baseball cards from Fox City's Cards, and they're pretty good. Some moments and some Timber Rattlers legends on those baseball cards. Next Wednesday, 6:40 against South Bend. Peebles takes low and in, and it's 1-0. Yeah, it was 12-4. King County scored 5 runs in the top of the 7th. Got close later than that, but it was a 12-11 win for the Rattlers. Here's the 1-1, or 1-0, inside 2-0. August 21st, 2007, Wisconsin beat Peoria 5-4 in 10 innings at home. Wisconsin was up 4-3 after they scored 2 runs in the bottom of the 7th. Here's the 2-0. Swinging a foul off to right by Peebles. Switch hitting DH, batting for the right side. He flew out to right against Torres in the 5th in his first at bat against him. Peebles is officially 0-for-2 with a walk and a run scored. Ground ball weakly hit up the third baseline. Torres has it go off his glove, and he's got no play anywhere. It's going to score a run. It's 7-2 Lake County, and that should probably be an infield single for Peebles. That's such a tough play for Wandy coming to the third baseline. Hawk was already past him. And I think Wandy was just trying to make a pick and figure out where he needed to throw to. So here's Jeffrey Mercedes. And he'll take a ball 1-0. Torres got the first out, but then Hawk reached on the air, and it's been single walk. And a run scored. Base is still loaded with one out. Swing and a miss. over that slider. And it's 1-1. Yeah, give Peebles an infield single and an RBI on that play. As the 1-1. Popped him up. This is playable for Baez in foul territory. Coming down the line, makes the catch on the grass, and that's 2 outs. So the Rattlers were up 4-3 after 7 against Peoria on this date 19 years ago. The Chiefs, though, tied the game in the 9th. In the bottom of the 10th, though, it was an international connection. Kuo Wei Lo out of Taiwan doubled to start the inning, and then the Italian infielder Alex Liddy with a walk-off RBI single and a victory over Peoria 19 years ago. Talked about Lowe in the past as there's a strike and it's 1-1. Lowe has went on to have a really good career in Taiwan professionally. I think he made it as high as double A in the Mariners system. Here's the 1-1. Ground ball up the middle. Dickinson's got it and will step on second for the out to get the force out on Peebles and end the inning. But another run scores with a couple of hits and three left to board. We're going to the bottom of the sixth, the Woodman's Market home run inning with the Rattlers trailing 7-2 on the Timber Rattlers Broadcast Network.
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0: Bottom six is here, and it's time for the Woodman's Market home run inning. Paul Paulson of Oshkosh is our contestant. Rattler homers in this inning. We got a $100 gift card for Paul Paulson tonight. Eric Bitanti, Tayden Hall, Louis Nolastre will lead it off here for the Timber Rattlers. Bitanti, 1-for-2 with a single and a strikeout. Also a stolen base that led to the Rattlers' first run. One ball, one strike. And a swing and a miss. Couldn't catch up to that one, up and in, and it's 1-2 against the left-hander Donovan Zask. Fouled off, back out of play. popped up left side. That's going to get out of play. Yeah, Lowe spent 11 seasons in the Chinese Professional Baseball League. There's a line drive right center field. That's a base hit for Batanti. And he will stop there with a leadoff single in the sixth. Took me a little time to find him because Baseball Reference actually has his name spelled K-A-O. When he was with the Timber Rattlers, it was spelled L-O. Mariners were big into the Pacific Rim. Japanese players, Australian players, Korean, Taiwanese. Here's Taden Hall, swinging a miss 0-1. Now, 11 seasons in the Chinese Professional Baseball League, 767 games, 171 homers and 555 RBI, plus he played twice for Taiwan. There's a hot shot foul up the third baseline. In World Baseball Classic play, he was in the qualifier in 2012, and then he played in the World Baseball Classic in 2017. Man, I can't believe he just hung it up 3 years ago, playing for Fubon. Here's the 0-2. Hall down on strikes. And there's one away in the bottom of the sixth inning. Snake Pit Team Store has all of the Timber Rattlers gear for you. Regular Timber Rattlers gear. We've also got Graneros, Utter Tuggers, frozen pizzas, brats, even some of that Fauxback gear from last night. Rattlers down 7-2 with one on and one out for Alastre, and he'll foul that one back. Yeah, made it as high as Jackson in 2011 and West Tennessee in 2010. Here's the 0-1 outside. I suppose Jackson and West Tennessee were the same thing, since West Tennessee was in Jackson. Don't try to figure it out, Jonathan. I'm still trying to figure it out myself. Here's the 1-1. Up and away, and it's 2-1. Now, his season with the Rattlers in 07, 104 games, 32 stolen bases, hit .288. He was 21, which was right around the league average in the Midwest League back in 2007. Had 21 doubles. Played a really good defense. There's a ground ball to short, might be two. Benjamin to Howell for one. The turn to first in time, and it's a 6-4-3. Inning-ending double play in the sixth. Jonathan will take you to the seventh when we return. It's 7-2 Lake County on the Timber Rattlers Broadcast Network.
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0: Fang and Whiffer both celebrating Fang's birthday tonight. Jonathan's been celebrating, but he's got to get back in here and get to work right now. Seventh inning, 7-2. Captains lead the Rattlers. Here is Jonathan Tim.
12: All right, yep. Fang's birthday party's over. Actually, it's not, as Jose Perilla takes one high and inside. Rattlers trying to deliver Fang a birthday win. It's going to have to come in dramatic comeback fashion. Still very possible. Torres trying to stop the bleeding here as the 1-0 is in there for a strike. By the way, none of the runs that have crossed since Torres has entered the game have been earned runs. Here's the 1-1. In there for a strike. Sinking fastball at 91 miles an hour. Yeah, the E5 against Juan Baez with the Tommy Hawk ground ball scored in that sixth inning. As a breaking ball is going to miss inside. Two balls and two strikes now to Jose Perilla. He'll be followed up by Juan Benjamin and Garrett Howe, the 7, 8, and 9 hitters in the order for the Captains. Wandy winds and fires, and a swing and a miss, strike three. And a Wendy's Frosty K for Wandy Torres. That's his sixth, and the Rattlers eighth as a team. Got him inside and got the whiff. It's been a common theme for Torres today. Initially, they ruled that play in the fifth inning that allowed Martinez to score, that pitch that got by, a wild pitch, but it's been now ruled a pass ball. So not an earned run, as Juan Benjamin takes upstairs for ball one. And sure, none of the runs are earned, but Torres, I'm sure, would love to have a clean slate this inning, as the 1-0 is swung on and missed, got Benjamin to chase on a changeup. Had a rough start to that fifth inning with the hit batters and then the base hits. Here's the 1-1, grounded foul. The Captains have loaded the bases at least once in the last two innings. It's what allowed that pass ball to bring a run home back in the fifth. And then an infield single from Cannon Peebles brought the seventh run across for the Captains. Torres brings home the 1-2, and it's going to just miss low. Back to the changeup. Torres came out of the bullpen at Beloit, went three innings, scoreless, three hits, with five strikeouts and a walk. He was terrific. As the 2-2 is hit in the air, high and deep to right field, slicing towards the line, long run Alastre. He makes the catch at the warning track. Had to cover some lengthy ground to haul that baseball in. Not a bad swing from Benjamin either, who took a pitch outside. Torres tried to paint the corner, and Benjamin agreed to push. Look at how far Alastre had to travel, all the way towards that digital scoreboard, and there's two away. Hey, Brocktoberfest is coming up here at the ballpark, and Joey Chestnut will be making an appearance and taking part in an eating challenge on August 28th, as the pitch is low to Garrett Howe. So see Joey Jaws Chestnut in action. He'll be chowing down Wisconsin-style food, and yes, brats, as the 1-0, oh, look out. He's going to miss. We were served a treat today here at the ballpark. Shout out Chef Charles. Yeah. Brats, pretzels, cheese curds, both raw and cooked, or deep fried, to be specific. Nothing like a 10:30 breakfast as the 2-0 is up and in. Torres trying to work his way back and crown Garrett Howe with a golden sombrero. Plants the 3-0 pitch in for a strike. A strikeout looking in the second, went down swinging in the fourth, and then looking again in the sixth. And the 3-1 is upstairs on a changeup, ball four. And the Captains have a 2-out base runner here in the top of the seventh inning. A problem for the Rattlers these last couple of games is they just haven't been able to put the cork in the hose. A kink in the hose, I think that's the word. As the first pitch to Tommy Hawk, in there for a strike. We had the mascot game of kickball before the game, and including Sparky, the Grand Chute Fire Department mascot. No kinks in those hoses. Hawk, 1-for-4 today with 2 runs, a stolen base, and a double. Torres trying to send this game to stretch time in hopes of a Rattler rally. From the stretch, the 0-1 is outside. Skips away from Diaz. He slides. He will not fire down to second. And into second base is Garrett Howe. That pitch was on the outer part of the plate into the righty batter box. Maybe a baseball and a half worth of a width away from the strike zone. But Diaz just couldn't come up cleanly with that pitch. See how they score it. If it is a pass ball, it would be Diaz's second of the game as a swing and a miss from Tommy Hawk makes it 1-2. And the Rattlers have had a decent approach at the plate today. They have 7 hits. And they've only gone 3 up, 3 down in 1 inning. The problem is a couple of double play balls. Striking out 3 straight with runners on in the fourth didn't help as a swing and a miss. Strike 3 is not going to matter. The throw down to second is not going to count because strike 3 had already been issued on a swing and a miss. And that's a Wendy's Frosty K. Number 7 for Torres. We're on Frosty Watch. And we head to stretch time. When we come back on the Rattlers Broadcast Network, they trail 7-2.
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12: Fans dancing in hopes of a Rattler rally in the bottom of the seventh inning. And said rally is going to have to come off of a new pitcher for the Captains. Donovan Zach is done. And Luis Flores, the left-handed pitcher, out on the mound to face Tyler Rodriguez. And he steams in a fastball at 91 miles an hour. For a strike, Flores from Semana, Dominican Republic. was on the opening day roster for this captain squad, as the 0-1 is going to miss low. Was solid last year in low A for the Hillcats. Averaged 14.75 strikeouts per nine innings pitched. Opponents hit just 212 in total last year, as the 1-1 is swung on and missed. His last outing was a scoreless inning at Dayton. A couple of strikeouts and a walk on 21 pitches. Not a longevity pitcher, but the Rattlers going to try to crack him here. Here's the 1-2, and Rodriguez takes outside. It was a slider high and away. Four holds this year for Flores. 0-for-3, though, in save opportunities as the 2-2 is outside. Juan Baez on deck. And Blyberg Diaz in the hole. Bottom of the order, 7, 8, and 9 spots due up for the Rattlers. Here's the 3-2, and it's outside, ball 4. Well, there's step 1. Tyler Rodriguez draws a walk. He's aboard for a second time today. 2027 of Timber Rattlers baseball is coming up next April, and the schedule has been released, so go to the Timber Rattlers website and make sure you get your ticket packages for next year. Another exciting year to see future Brewers here at Neuroscience Group Field. Juan Baez nicks one foul. Took a fastball at the top of the zone, and it's 0-1. Baez trying to get something going in the right direction with his bat. Grounded into that 1-4-3 double play back in the second. As he chops one to short. Francisca, his only play is first, so Rodriguez is in the second base. 6-3 goes Juan Baez. Rodriguez now at second base, and Blyberg Diaz will step in. Diaz made a really good swing on a pitch off the arm of Jackson Humphreys. The last out that Humphreys was able to record before getting taken out of the game. A 371-foot shot to center. Diaz still looking for his first home run of the season. Here's the pitch, and it's outside. Diaz has been hitting fairly consistent in the second half. 279. He's a pair of RBI shy of setting a new professional single season high. And the pitch is down and in. His current professional high is 21. He's at 20 right now. He's got a 2-0 count. Diaz had a big RBI single on Wednesday, which got the Rattlers on the board. The 2-0 outside. Nick Stanley has, every time Diaz has been brought up in a post-game interview, raved about Diaz and his patience and discipline at the plate. Here's the 3-0, and he takes ball 4 very low. Two on now. Rodriguez at second. After drawing the walk and advancing on the ground ball, Blyberg Diaz takes ball 4 as well. And off to the mound, trots pitching coach Shane McCarthy for a quick trip to the mound, presented by Quick Trip. That's just the 9th walk of the year taken by Blyberg Diaz. In the second half of the season, Diaz, this is only his 22nd game played, and he really limits the strikeouts. He is great at making contact, and let's see if Diaz getting aboard can start a rally here for the top of the order. Brady Ebel has been hard to stop. He too hit a deep fly ball to center field back in the bottom of the first inning, 373 feet, and then he doubled on a chopper to center back in the fifth inning. The first pitch to Ebel outside. He would have scored anyway on the Daniel Dickinson triple, but you can just tell that Brady Ebel plays with that competitiveness that sometimes you can't teach. It's got to be built from within. Here's the pitch, and Ebel takes low and outside. Two balls and no strikes. Luis Flores having a tough time finding the zone. He's had a tendency to miss low in this inning. Brady Ebel, the lefty, against Luis Flores, a fellow lefty. And the 2-0 is outside. Fellow lefty in the arm and batting stance situation. Ebel still throws right-handed. The 3-0. Low and outside. Ball four. And they're loaded for Dickinson. Third walk of the inning drawn by the Rattlers. That moves Rodriguez to third. Blyberg Diaz at second base. Brady Ebel at first. And Daniel Dickinson. Boy, this is a big spot for him. Still one out. Dickinson had that triple his last time up. Didn't even hit it all that hard. It was just a fast enough shot down the first base side that got to the wall and made it difficult for Perilla to come up with it right away. And his speed did the rest. Dickinson takes ball one well outside. A fastball at 92. The Rattlers are hitting 275 with the bases loaded this year. And Dickinson is 2 of 14. Here's the pitch, and that's outside. However, Dickinson leads the team in RBI with the bases loaded. 15. He's taken 7 walks with the bases loaded this season. The 2-0. Low for ball 3. That one was a tad closer, but Daniel Dickinson is in the driver's seat here. Bases loaded, one out, Rattlers trail by 5, and there's some activity going on in that captain bullpen. Here's the 3-0, ball 4 outside. And the Rattlers get one back. It is now 7-3 captains as Daniel Dickinson secures his second RBI of the contest. And for an 8th time this year, he's taken a walk with the bases juiced. That was Joglie Garcia loosening in the Lake County captain bullpen. And now the tying run is at the plate and Sawyer Strohsnyder. Diaz at third, Ebel at second, and Daniel Dickinson after bringing one home on a walk at first. And Strohsnyder takes up and in for ball one. Rattlers trying to squeeze all they can out of this opportunity against Luis Flores. And the lefty back in his windup with the bases juice, and he'll fire in a strike with a fastball at 93. Or 22 pitches for Flores. The monitor updated before the live pitch data. Here's the 1-1, and that's going to get the upstairs corner on the inner part of the plate. Good pitch from Flores. Tough one to take for Strohsnyder, who's trying to come up big here with the bases loaded and the Rattlers down by 4. The 1-2, hit in the air, foul, third base side. The captains have been hitting the Rattlers with left-handed pitching in this series. And the lefty bat of Strohsnyder trying to respond. Here's the pitch, and it's low. 2 balls and 2 strikes. Strohsnyder, in which some consider the steal of the draft. Brewers have high hopes for this guy, and so do the Rattlers in this 2-2 pitch. Outside, ball 4, it gets by, or ball 3, it gets by, and Howard cannot catch up, as sliding home is Blyberg Diaz. Rattlers get another one back. It's 7-4. 3-2 the count. Runners at second and third. Got used to saying ball 4 in this inning. There's been 4 walks. Potentially a 5th here, as it is now 7-4. Here we go. After the wild pitch. Rattlers down by 3. Flores the 3-2, and Stroh Snyder comes up empty on a swing and a miss on a pitch outside. Not a bad placement from Flores, and Stroh Snyder wasn't taking any chances. That's going to bring up Eric Batanti. The Rattlers have scored two in this inning. First time today they've had multiple runs in a frame. The pitch to Batanti, low and outside. Flores on the season with an 8.49 ERA, rather. 35 and two-thirds of an inning pitched. Here's the 1-0. Batanti takes a ball just a bit outside. And I mean just a bit. That one grazed the strike zone. But Batanti with that eagle eye in the lefty batter box, trying to do some damage. Here's the 2-0, and Batanti takes a strike. Flores not messing around anymore. He's been giving the majority fastballs. The 2-1 outside. Three balls and one strike. Four walks have been issued from the left arm of Luis Flores to the Rattlers. Dickinson's brought home Tyler Rodriguez, and Blyberg Diaz scored on a wild pitch. Just the 11th run of the season for Diaz. The 3-1. Called strike at the top of the zone. Batanti was on his way back, or on his way to first base, I should say. Clarifies a few things with home plate umpire Brandon Allman. Here's the replay. Oh, yeah. Howard tried to frame it, and I think that contributed to the call. Payoff pitch with two outs. Here it comes, and Batanti gets underneath one. High and deep to right field, but it's going to stay in the field of play as Perilla waits for it to come back to earth and makes the catch. And the side is retired. The Rattlers strand runners at second and third, but they get two back. An RBI walk from Dickinson and Blyberg Diaz scoring on a wild pitch. 7-4 captains as we head to the eighth on the Rattlers Broadcast Network.
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12: It's the top of the eighth inning. The Rattlers trail the captains by a score of 7-4 after two runs in the bottom of the seventh. New pitcher on the mound, and Chris Mehring will tell you all about him.
0: Tanner Perry, the new reliever for the Rattlers, third pitcher of the night. He takes over for Wandy Torres. Torres went four innings, gave up two unearned runs on three hits with two walks and seven strikeouts. Plus a couple of hit batsmen in there. He's going to get a no decision, but the Rattlers have made it close, and now Perry's going to try to keep it at three runs on the deficit. And he's quickly ahead of Wellbeing Francisca, 0-2. Rattlers scored two runs on no hits with four walks and a wild pitch in that seventh inning to get to within 7-3. The 0-1, or the 0-2, is going to miss up and away, and it's now one ball and two strikes. Francisca is 1-for-3 with a walk and a run scored. He singled to help set up that run in the sixth inning for the Captains. Perry gets a pop-up foul over the net and out of play, and it's still one ball and two strikes. Tanner making his 15th appearance of the season for the Rattlers, 2-1 with a 4.91 earned run average. 29 and third innings pitched, 14 walks and 21 strikeouts. We are on Frosty Watch still, by the way. And we are still on Frosty Watch. Boy, Perry and Blyberg Diaz both thought they had strike three, but now a 2-2 pitch due is to Francisca. The one, the deal, that's inside of the backstop. And it's full 3-2 to Francisca. Perry last pitched on the 18th, an inning and a third scoreless with a walk, 19 pitches, 12 strikes. That was game one of this series on Tuesday. His 3-2 to Francisca, foul down the left field line, and it's still three balls and two strikes. Cedar Rapids was giving us a little bit of hope. They had the tying run at third in the top of the ninth inning against Juan Reynoso, but Reynoso closed it out. Beloit wins 5-4. There's a ground ball up the middle for Francisca, and Perry, a little frustration as that one gets through. Don't think that one was where he wanted it. And Francisca with his second hit of the game. So with Beloit winning today and Quad Cities winning today, the Bandits will stay a game back of Beloit. The Rattlers got to get going. They're going to fall 5.5 games back with 14 games to play. Popped up, third base side. Baez over in foul territory. Juan's underneath of it. And Anthony Martinez is retired for the first time tonight. He had been 2-for-2 with an RBI double and RBI single. He'd been hit by a pitch, walked, and scored two runs, but that's a foul pop-up, and there is the first out of the eighth inning. Still a few days left in the Granieros jersey auction. Live through Sunday night. Scan that QR code if you're watching on Bally Sports Live tonight. Or on the spot, Green Bay 32. The 0-1 to Peebles. Instead, it's a little flip over to first base. Rattlers have clawed their way back into within three. That four-run third inning is sticking out like a sore thumb right now. The 0-1 to Peebles with the runner on the move. The throw down to second by Blyberg. The tag. Evil thought they got him, but Austin Maciek says no. Good throw from Blyberg. You can see Evil catch it on the short hop. He got the tag on the hip pocket, but the sliding glove got in there first. So a stolen base for Francisca. His 37th of the year. And he's in scoring position with one out and a 1-1 count on Peebles. Fly ball, left center field. This is going to split the outfielders and one-hop the wall. It's going to score Francisca. Peebles will stop at second with an RBI double. And the Captains get one of those two runs back from the Rattlers in the bottom of the seventh. And the Rattlers have not received a shutdown inning tonight after they've scored. Rattlers got a run in the fourth. Captains got a run in their half of the fifth. Rattlers came back in the bottom of the fifth. And the Captains scored on the top of the sixth. Rattlers with two in the bottom of the seventh. And now the Captains with one in the eighth. A runner at second and one out for Mercedes. Yeah, all the proceeds from the Grand Euros jersey auction go to Timber Rattlers Give Back, the official 501c3 of the Wisconsin Timber Rattlers. Here's Mercedes, and he'll take a ball low, and it's 1-0. Second RBI in the night for Peebles, by the way, an RBI single in the sixth. The 1-0 low, and it's 2-0. We had a big crowd here tonight for Fang's birthday, but the threatening weather chased a lot of people off with the hour and 41-minute delay before we got started. But still, this tonight was the biggest crowd of the year. Might be even bigger tomorrow night. As the 2-0 coming up to Mercedes. Inside, and it's 3-0. Brewers won today. They're getting a little help from the Mariners, who are down 3-0 after the top of the first to the Cubs in Seattle. Here's the 3-0. There's a strike, and it's 3-1. Mariners have come back, take a 5-3 lead into the bottom of the sixth inning. Mariners hold on. That's a six-game lead over the Cubs. That was down to, what, 3.5 a couple of days ago? Here's the 3-1 outside. Remember, the Brewers went out to San Diego and got swept, and the Cubs were red hot. Yes. Howard's going to bat now with two on and one out after the walk to Mercedes. Then the Brewers took three out of four from the Dodgers. And even with the Cubs, those two miracle walk-off wins over the White Sox this week, Brewers, well, they just took two of three for the Mariners and won today against the Braves. There's a line drive deep to left. Back on it, Rodriguez, and he makes another nice catch. Got spun around a little bit on it, but was stuck with it and makes the play to retire Tyler Howard for the second out of the inning. So two outs, and here's Jose Perella. His two-run single back in the third inning was the backbreaker for Daniel Cornell tonight. At the time, there were two outs and runners at second and third. The Rattlers were only down 3-0. But then Perella came through with his two-run single, and all of a sudden they became 5-0. The Rattlers' biggest deficit they've come back from this year is 4. They're back down by 4 here in the eighth inning, trailing 8-4 with 2 on and 2 out. And Perry, with a look back at second on the 0-1 to Perella, in there a strike, and it's 0-2 now from Tanner Perry. Right-hander out of Illinois State University. Non-drafted free agent signed by the Brewers just over a year ago. His 0-2. Got him looking! And that is Wendy's Frosty K number 10. Free Frosties for everybody tomorrow at participating Wendy's locations in the state of Wisconsin. 8-4 Captains lead it through 7.5 on the Timber Rattlers Broadcast Network.
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1: Fans of all ages kicking back to watch this one as we get the bottom of the eighth inning and a new pitcher for the Captains. Jogly Garcia is on and facing Taden Hall. Gets a swing and a miss, and it's 0-1. 8-4 your score. Lake County out in front of the Rattlers in the bottom of the eighth. Okay. 11 hits for Lake County, 7 for the Rattlers. Taden Hall will take a ball inside. Taden 0-3 with a couple of strikeouts tonight. Rattlers got it to within 7-4, but the Captains got a run in the top of the eighth inning. Garcia, 66 strikeouts in 67 innings pitched. A right-hander gets a line drive down the right field line for Hall. That is a fair ball off the base of the scoreboard out there. And Tatum's going to race for second, and he's in there safely with a leadoff double. Garcia worked an inning and a third on Tuesday night. He had a walk and a strikeout. Remember, he came in to face Cooper Pratt with the tying run on base in the bottom of the seventh inning, and then that runner got caught trying to steal second to end that threat. Here's Alastre. He'll take a ball outside. And then after walking Alastre in the eighth inning, he got a strikeout, a ground out, and another ground out. 1-0 to Alastre with Hall away from second here in the eighth inning. Rattlers trying to rally back here. And Alastre pops that foul back out of play to the left side. And it's 1-1. Captains have grabbed the early lead the last couple of nights, beating Wisconsin 10-1 last night. They're up 8-4 tonight. And Alastre checked his swing on a pitch up, and it's 2-1. Garcia, tonight's his 29th appearance like we talked about, but it's his 25th in relief. He's made four starts. And the 2-1 is going to be low, and it's 3-1. Garcia 3-for-5 in save opportunities. That run in the top of the eighth inning means this is not a save opportunity. The 3-1 to Alastre. Pickoff throwback to second, and Hall just got that right hand in under the tag of... Francisca there. Garcia's 3-1. Swing and a miss by Alastre. It's 3-2. Everybody in the league, everybody in the system is done tonight. Again, we got started about an hour. Well, we got it started exactly an hour and 41 minutes late tonight. All worth it. The Rattlers can come back. And the 3-2 to Alastre. Swing and a miss, strike three. And Garcia gets the strikeout. His first. And that'll bring up Tyler Rodriguez. Tyler walked and scored in the seventh. He singled in the second. Also struck out in the fourth. Takes a ball off the outside corner, and it's 1-0. Outfield, extreme pull for Rodriguez. He takes in, and it's 2-0. If he can find that right center field gap, he could run for days. He could run for hours with one down the right field line. The 2-0

high, three balls and no strikes. Rodriguez just trying to pass the baton here. You can't get four back right now. Need some base runners for that to happen. The 3-0 from Garcia. There's a strike, and it's 3-1.

0: swing and a miss. Rodriguez tried to get on top of that one, and it was way at the top of the zone, and it's 3-2 now after he came up empty, and he's going to ask for his timeout. Rattlers need a spark, and Rodriguez trying to provide it on the 3-2. He's got a little pop-up that's going to drop in the first base coach's box out of the reach of Martinez, and it's 3-2 to Rodriguez. Broken bat there for Tyler. Over to the rack for a new piece of lumber. Yeah, we had 6,276 in the ballpark before the rain delay. As the 3-2 to Rodriguez is ball four outside. 10 seconds for station identification. This is Timber Rattlers Baseball.
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0: Tyler Rodriguez takes the walk to first. Juan Baez takes the walk to the batter's box with two on and one out. Rattlers down by four in the eighth. And Juan will take a ball, and it's 1-0. Hey, the fullback jersey auction is live through Tuesday. Rattlers wore the fullbacks last night. You can pick up one of those jerseys in the online auction through Tuesday. Bluff back to second base. Scan that QR code if you're watching us today on the spot Green Bay 32 or on the internet. If you're listening to us on WOSH, go to the Rattlers social media sites for links and details on how to bid. Here's the 1-0 to Baez. Juan swings and misses at an upstairs fastball. It's 1-1. That's Liz, by the way, spinning the dials back at the WOSH studios. We're coming to you from the Lamers Bus Lines broadcast booth inside Neuroscience Group Field. Happy to have you along with us tonight as Juan Baez waits on the 1-1 pitch and fouls that one back, and it's 1-2. Thanks for coming out tonight, listening to us on the radio, watching us on the spot, Green Bay 32. We're on tape delay tonight. High school football season started tonight. That time of the year. Baez with two on and one out on the 1-2 pitch from Garcia. Pops it up foul, hanging in there. You know, the Rattlers are making Lake County throw a lot of pitches. They knocked Jackson Humphreys out 81 pitches in 4 2/3 innings today. Getting a lot of pitches, trying to make something happen here. The 1-2, Baez to left field. Back on it is Benjamin at the track. He'll make the catch. Just caught it off the end of the bat. And Benjamin able to make it back there and make the play. And the Rattlers will have a pinch batter here. They will send up Luis Castillo to pinch hit for Blyberg Diaz. Now, Castillo has a pinch hit home run this season. He is the Timber Rattlers leader in RBI with 77. He has 16 home runs on top of that. Nick Stanley is saying now is the time to go to the bench in a key situation. Rattlers down by three with two on and two out in the ninth. And Castillo will pinch it. And Garcia hits the outside corner. It's 0-1. Garcia did not face Castillo in the game on Tuesday night. The 0-1. Lined foul. Got out in front of it and pulled it way foul. It's 0-2 to Castillo. Rattlers don't push the pinch hitter button very often over the years. Castillo gets the chance now in the 0-2 pitch and misses up. It's 1-2. You've got Hall at second after his leadoff double. You've got Rodriguez at first after his one-out walk. And now with two outs and a 1-2 pitch, Luis Castillo is going to, at the very least, try to extend the inning to the tying run on deck in Brady Ebel. Garcia trying to get this game to the ninth. The right-hander sets, and the 1-2 to Castillo. In there for a called third strike. Castillo could not pull the trigger. And we go to the ninth. Captains 8, Rattlers 4 on the Timber Rattlers Broadcast Network.
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0: It's a still and hazy night here in front of 6,276 fans at one point or another. Bjorn Johnson's going to make his second appearance of the series. He last pitched on Wednesday afternoon. He gave up a run in the top of the eighth inning in that ballgame. And he's going to get a swing and a miss here from Juan Benjamin, and it's 0-1. Bjorn spent some time on the shelf fighting his way back from injury. Today is his 21st appearance of the season. His 0-1 to Benjamin is going to drop in for a strike, and it's 0-2. Two saves, 30 innings, 22 walks, 31 strikeouts for Johnson. He gave up a hit and an unearned run in that game on Wednesday. He walked Benjamin in that inning. He actually gave up a leadoff double and then back-to-back walks, and all of a sudden the Rattlers, who had just taken a 4-2 lead, were in the thick of it. Here's the 1-2. Benjamin takes low and in, and it's 2-2. And that's when the Rattlers turned a 6-4-5 double play when Benjamin rounded third base too far and Dickinson threw behind him after the force play at second to get the tag out at third. And that kept the Rattlers up by 4-3. There's a called third strike. And Bjorn Johnson gets his first strikeout. That's 11 for the Rattlers tonight. And we've got to 10 for 10 Wendy's Frosty K's tonight. That means free Frosty treats from participating Wendy's locations in the state of Wisconsin. That's tomorrow. Here's Garrett Howell, 0 for 3 with a walk and 3 strikeouts. Going to take that one low, and it's 1-0. Our next broadcast of Wisconsin Timberwolves baseball in the spot, Green Bay 32, comes your way on Tuesday. We'll be on the air at 6:30. That is the Rattlers and the South Bend Cubs. Swinging a foul off down the left field line. I believe that is a tape delay. Sorry, Noah, that one's on me. But the Rattlers welcoming in the first half champion South Bend Cubs, who have been struggling a little bit in the second half. So it happens when you lose all your top prospects. Here's the 1-1. There's a called strike on the outside corner, and it's 1-2. South Bend did beat West Michigan tonight, 7-5 in South Bend. Here's the 1-2. Ground ball to the right side. Batanti's got it and will take it himself. In time for the 3-assisted put out. By the way, defensively for the Rattlers, we should, just to keep everybody up to date in case you're scoring along at home with us, Yannick Walter came in to catch for Blyberg Diaz after Castillo pinch hit for Diaz in the eighth. Tell you what, I was looking ahead to the Brattoberfest on some of the social media posts, and Yannick Walter from Germany in the Bratz uniform on social media, that should be a big hit. Here's the 1-0. Called strike, and it's 1-1. I don't know if there's... I think that needs a little more push was the Ethan Dorsey, Yannick Walter trying Bratz and German food. Here's the 1-1. Swinging a line drive by Hawk. He's got another hit and another extra base hit. He is racing for second, and he is going to stop there. Second double of the game for Hawk. He's on base for the third time. He reached on an error and scored in the sixth. Doubled and scored in the third, and now he doubles with two outs in the ninth. And here comes Wellbeing Francisca, who has two hits and a walk, a couple of runs scored. So Hawk at second with an 8-4 lead. There's a ball off the outside corner. I don't know what it is about social media or the internet where people just love guys trying Wisconsin foods. Here's the 1-0. Swing and miss. I understand it because, I mean, I don't just try Wisconsin foods. I live my life by Wisconsin foods. Here's the 1-1 to Francisca. The only thing that tops that, here's the 1-1. Breaking ball, strike, and a beauty there from Bjorn Johnson. Was a couple of years ago we did a social media post about players trying to say Wisconsin names. And having Jacob Mizorowski trying to pronounce Wisconsin names, it's cruel. There's a swing and a miss, strike three, and down goes Francisca. Miz taking it out on Major League hitters now, though. And the Rattlers going to try to take it out in the bottom of the ninth. They need 4 to tie, 5 to win. It's 8-4 Lake County on the Timber Rattlers Broadcast Network.
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0: Timber Rattlers baseball after dark tonight. We're in the bottom of the ninth. Got some fans sticking around tonight. See if we can make them stick around a little longer. As Brady Ebel will lead it off here against Jogly Garcia. Ebel 1-for-3 with a walk, a double, and a run scored. Takes a ball, and it's 1-0. Down low, 2-0. You know, with the Rattlers adopting a 6:40 start, and then minor league baseball adopting the pitch clock. Here's the 2-0. Swing and a miss, and it's 2-1. Kind of forgot what it was like to be here for a after 11 o'clock at night game. Here's the 2-1. Up high, 3-1. It was a regular occurrence back when we used to have 7:05 starts and no pitch clock. I mean, tonight's a little different, obviously, with the hour and 41-minute delay at the start. Here's the 3-1. Ebel swings and misses, and it's 3-2. The other thing that's changed things up a little bit is the tiebreaker in extra innings. Very rarely does a game go past 10. I know we had that 13-inning game in Cedar Rapids as Ebel takes a called third strike. And there's one away in the Rattlers' ninth with them down 8-4. But we had some 15, 17-inning games. I mean, the games would end almost at 1 o'clock in the morning as Dickinson grounds one in the hole. This is going to be a tough play and a bobble back there by Francisca. And Daniel Dickinson with his third hit of the night. Big night for Daniel. 3-for-4 with a walk, 2 RBI. He's got a triple, and his 2 stolen bases give him 50. Just the third Rattler to reach 50 stolen bases in a season. Here's Strohsnyder. That's a ball low and in, and it gets away from Howard, and down to second goes Dickinson. Yeah, and I don't know what it was about all those really long extra inning games we used to have, but they would always happen either with a day game the next day, or it was a getaway night game. 1-0. Pickoff throwback to second, and just getting back is Dickinson. Francisca kind of threw his head up. I don't think that's in disbelief. I mean, the throw did beat Dickinson, but it was to the second base side of the bag. He got him on the top of the knuckles, but, you know, the way I'm looking at it, Dickinson got back. I don't care what the video says. Up and away, and it's 2-0. That's how they do replay in New York, right? They don't care what the video says, you know, I suppose. No, there was nothing like playing a 16-inning game where the game ends at 1 o'clock in the morning and having to be back at like 7 for an 11:30 game the next day. Ball down low. Or getting on a bus. Or the worst was you were the home team. So the Rattlers would play 14, 15 innings. Last game of a homestand, and it was not a getaway day game. Getaway night game as Strohsnyder takes ball four. And the Rattlers with two on and one out in the ninth. And here comes Patanti. The tying run looming on deck for the Rattlers. And you have to get up and get on a bus to Burlington, Iowa at 6 a.m. There is a little activity, but it's just some loosening up in that captain's bullpen. But Tanti against Garcia. Pickoff back to second, but this time Francisca not covering the base. And Dickinson back safely. We had one. It was against Lake County back in, I want to say, the 2012 season, because I know Max Waller was part of it. Ball in. We played, I don't know, 14, 15 innings at Classic Auto Group Park on the getaway night game. That's what I loved about those old three-game series when we went to the East for the start of the series. Here's the 1-0 to Patanti, and another throwback to second. And that's... Just go back there again, and you can put second and third. You don't have to worry about Dickinson at third base, at second base anymore. But we played a night game, a day game, and then a night game for the getaway day to get to Fort Wayne. Here's the 1-0. Outside corner called strike, and it's 1-1 to Patanti. Played like I said, 14, 15 innings. Game ends around midnight. Here's the 1-1. Up and away, 2-1. And you've got an hour, hour and a half after the game to pack the bus, get on the bus. I mean, you're probably on the road by, like, I don't know, 1:30. Here's the 2-1 to Patanti. Outside, 3-1. I remember looking at the radio, or the clock radio by the bed when we pulled into Fort Wayne. It was like 5:30 in the morning, and we had to be at the ballpark by 2 the next day. 3-1, but Tanti comes up empty on a fastball up out of the zone, and it's 3-2. Doesn't happen anymore, though. Or very rarely. Three balls, two strikes, one on, two out. Rattlers down by four in the ninth. But Tanti on the 3-2 from Garcia. Up high away, and the Rattlers get the tying run to the plate. It's Taden Hall. And here comes a quick trip to the mound by the captain's pitching coach, Shane McCarthy. Brought to you by Quick Trip. The good thing about Quick Trip after games like this is they are open 24 hours. Jonathan will be hitting up the Karuba Cafe before the heading home tonight, right?
9: We need some Z's. I will be hitting up the hot spot, though.
0: All Just take a five-hour energy. That'll get you home. You could drive to Sheboygan and back and still get some Z's. All right, Tayden Hall will bat after that quick trip to the mound. Tayden with the bases loaded and one out. Chapper up the first baseline and off his foot. Well, the Rattlers have been here a couple of times. They've had some chances, and they're down to basically last chance saloon right here. Hall doubled his last time up in the eighth. Here on the 0-1 from Garcia, he's going to foul it back over the net and out of play, and it's still 0-2. Hall does have 11 home runs with the Rattlers. As he likes to point out, he has 12 home runs on the season because he hit one in Biloxi when he was helping out the Shuckers. Now he's back trying to help out the Rattlers here in the bottom of the ninth inning. The 0-2. Hall takes up and away, and it's one ball and two strikes as Howard tried to bring that one back down into the zone. Dickinson started the rally with a one-out single, back-to-back walks to Strohsnyder and Bitanti, and now the 1-2 to Hall. Called third strike, caught the outside corner, and he knew it. That slider just got the outside corner to Hall. That's similar to the pitch that he struck out Castillo on back in the eighth inning. And now the Rattlers down to Luis and Alastre to try to keep it alive. And Alastre flies out to center on the first pitch. Hawk is there, and this one's over. Rattlers get the tying run to the plate in the ninth, but fall 8-4. Captains take a 3-1 series lead, and the Rattlers fall 5.5 games back of Beloit in the West Division race. 8-4 your final, back with the line score in 2 minutes. 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
0: Another frustrating loss for the Wisconsin Timber Rattlers as we get down towards the final few home games of the regular season. Tonight, Lake County builds a 5-0 lead, and they deny the Rattlers the late comeback. 8-4 was the final. We had that 1 hour and 41-minute delay before the start of the game today, and well, even the dragon breath couldn't get the Rattlers jump-started today, Jonathan.
9: Yeah, but they found ways to get base runners, but getting base runners can only get you so far. Just couldn't get that big hit from the seventh inning on. They were able to get two across in the seventh inning, but that was without a single base hit. They were given plenty of walks, and from the eighth inning to the ninth inning, they just couldn't find that clutch hit.
0: All right, Jonathan, we'll let you get ready for the postgame show. Everything else is final, and now so is this one.
9: All righty, sounds like a plan.
0: All right, the line score tonight for the Lake County Captains. It was 8 runs on 12 hits with one error. They left 12 aboard. Lake County was 7 for 19 with runners in scoring position. For the Rattlers, it was 4 runs on 9 hits with 1 error. The Rattlers left 11 aboard, and Wisconsin went just 2 for 15 with runners in scoring position on this Friday night. The winning pitcher in relief was Zach. He's now 5-0. Corniel takes the loss. He falls to 1-4. Game time tonight was 3 hours and 5 minutes. Biggest crowd of the season saw it, 6,276. But the Rattlers, with the loss, will fall to 27-24 on the half. And they are now 27-29 at home this season, 61-52 overall. The Captains with the win, 62-52. They're 25-25 in the second half. They will actually pick up ground on West Michigan because the Whitecaps lost tonight. So they're 5 back in the East, but the Rattlers are 5.5 back in the West. 8-4, the Captains with the win today. Again, that 4-run third inning was the difference. Rattlers tried to come back, but left the bases loaded in the ninth, and the Captains pick up the win. We'll have the postgame show on the radio side of the network coming up in 90 seconds. Those of you on the spot, we'll talk to you again on Tuesday night. Rattlers fall 8-4 to the Captains, and this has been the Wisconsin Timber Rattlers Broadcast Network.
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0: It's time for the Wisconsin Timber Rattlers postgame show, coming to you tonight from the Lamers Bus Lines broadcast booth inside Neuroscience Group Field, where the Lake County Captains have just beaten the Wisconsin Timber Rattlers. Final score tonight, 8-4. We'll get to the scoring summary coming up in a little bit. But now to take you through the scoreboards on the postgame show, here is Jonathan Tim.
9: Yeah, and unfortunately, the Beloit Skycarp and Quad Cities River Bandits both won. Beloit coming back from being down 4-0 after two innings, scoring five unanswered to beat the Colonels 5-4, and the Dayton Dragons could not overcome the offensive firepower of the Quad Cities River Bandits, 10-3 Bandits over Dragons. The South Bend Cubs avenged last night's loss and beat the West Michigan Whitecaps 7-5. They played extra innings in Fort Wayne, and the Great Lakes stomped Fort Wayne with a 5-run 10th inning to prevail in the end. 13-8 your final there. And the last game, Lansing hosting Peoria, 7-4 your final in the capital city of Michigan. Chiefs win. That is your Midwest League report, and it's brought to you by Sports Medicine Center. Dr. E.T. Mejia is the official team doctor of the Wisconsin Timber Rattlers. Taking a look at the organization with the Brewers Farm Report, brought to you by Greenstone Farm Credit Services, the Wilson Warbirds won a solid game against the Salem Ridge Yaks, scoring 7 runs in the first two innings, and then hanging on as the Ridge Yaks scored 5 unanswered from there on out. They are now 9 games above 500, and even 500 in the second half of the season. The Rocket City Trash Pandas unfortunately prevailed late against the Biloxi Shuckers after overcoming an 8-run deficit. Biloxi scored 8 in the top of the fourth inning. Andrew Fisher hit his 18th home run as a Shucker and his 38th on the season, but Biloxi ultimately falling 10-8. Rain postponed today's game for Nashville and Norfolk. Sounds and Tides will play tomorrow as part of a doubleheader on Saturday. And the Brewers won an entertaining game down in Milwaukee today. A blockbuster pitching matchup between Chris Sale and Jacob Mizorowski. Well, former Timber Rattler Jacob Mizorowski pitched 6 innings to help the crew earn the win. 2-1 your final in Milwaukee. That's your Brewers Farm Report, and it was brought to you by Greenstone Farm Credit Services.
0: We got a late start on this one today. We had an hour and 41-minute delay before the game started. The weather was fine right around the scheduled start time, but the radar was looking really bad with some bad red and yellow heading towards the ballpark. But the rain, while it did fall, it did not get the severe weather that we were expecting. But again, you just want to make sure you don't get out there and burn a couple of pitchers and put a lot of people in some spots that they didn't need to be. So we waited it out. Tarp came off the field. We started tonight at 8:21, and the captain's run scoring started a couple of minutes later with a one out. Wellbeing Francisco walked against Daniel Corniel, and then Anthony Martinez doubled with Francisco on the move. That made it 1-0, and the captain's out in front early once again. Captains made it 4 more runs in the third inning against the Rattler right-hander in Corniel. Leadoff double by Tommy Hawk. He stole third and scored on an Martinez RBI single. A walk followed by an RBI double. A ground out with the infield in held the runners where they were at, but then a two-out, two-run single by Jose Perella made it 5-0 in favor of the Captains. Wisconsin did get a run in the bottom of the fourth inning with Sawyer Strohsnyder at third and Eric Batanti at first. Batanti broke for second to steal the base, his 22nd of the season. The throw to second, Strohsnyder was not going until the ball trickled into center field on a missed catch by Francisco. So the Rattlers got to within 5-1 right there. They would give up a run, though, in the top of the fifth inning. Wandy Torres hit a couple of batters, gave up a single. There were the bases loaded with one out. He got a strikeout of Perella, but then with Juan Benjamin at the plate, he was a passed ball on Blyberg Diaz, allowed the run to score, and the Rattlers down 6-1. Wisconsin did come back in the fifth inning with two outs. Brady Ebel with a hustle double to center field, and then an RBI triple by Daniel Dickinson. Rattlers were within 6-2, but again, the Captains answered with an unearned run in the sixth inning, an error, a single and a walk loaded the bases, then Cannon Peebles with an RBI single. Wisconsin made it close, though, in the seventh inning on four walks by the reliever in Luis Flores. Rattlers had a run in, bases loaded with one out, and a wild pitch scored another run, and the Rattlers were within 7-4, but a strikeout and a flyout ended that threat. And then, as had happened the previous three times the Rattlers scored, The Captains tacked on a run with an answer in the top of the eighth inning, an RBI double by Peebles. Rattlers, they got two on in the bottom of the eighth with one out, couldn't score. Bases loaded with one out in the bottom of the ninth, could not score. Rattlers fall 8-4 to the Captains tonight. And just like last night, Jonathan, this one's you just got to put in the rearview mirror and move on to tomorrow.
9: Yeah, and the Rattlers did a good job of chipping away before things got too out of hand and really not letting off the gas in a comeback effort. But you alluded to this during the broadcast, Chris. The value of a shutdown inning is vital in a comeback, and the Rattlers just didn't have that in them tonight.
0: All right. What do we got for a pitching matchup for tomorrow between the Rattlers and the Captains with a 6:40 start time here at Neuroscience Group Field?
9: Well, the Brewers' number 23 prospect, Jaden Dubanowicz, is going to get the start coming into tomorrow's game with a 3-4 record and a 5.11 ERA. He will be facing off against Jacob Zibben. Zibben with a 3-2 record and a 3.02 ERA. Should be a good matchup tomorrow.
0: All right, sounds good, Jonathan. We'll let you get out of here and go get that hot bar from Quick Trip, and we'll talk to you tomorrow night.
9: It never disappoints. We'll see you tomorrow night.
0: All right. Before we get to the line score tonight, the Cubs got a game-tying solo home run in the top of the ninth inning. They're 5-5 with Seattle. And Pittsburgh has tied the Dodgers. It's 4-4 in L.A. for the Pirates. So the Brewers, with a win today, they already beat up on the Braves and picked up a game there with one of the teams chasing them, the Eastern Division leading Braves. The Cubs and the Dodgers are both tied late, and the Brewers could, I mean, it would be all right if they could pick up a game on both of those teams as well. We'll have to talk about it tomorrow during the broadcast, because that's going to do it. The line score for Lake County, 8 runs on 12 hits with 1 error. They left 12 aboard. The Rattlers, 4 runs on 9 hits with 1 error, and the Rattlers left 11 on base. Winning pitcher was Zach. He is now 5-0. Cornell the loss, 1-4. Game time, 3 hours and 5 minutes. 6,276 were on hand to see this one tonight as the Captains take a 3-1 series lead. Game 4 is tomorrow. We'll be on the air with the pregame show brought to you by the Community Blood Center at 6:20. First pitch is at 6:40 with the Rattlers and the Captains from Neuroscience Group Field. That will do it for the postgame show on our broadcast tonight. So for Jonathan Tim here at the Lamers Bus Lines broadcast booth inside Neuroscience Group Field, and for Liz spinning the dials back at the WOSH studios, this is Chris Merring saying thanks for listening, everybody. We hope you enjoyed the broadcast, if not the result. The final score once again, the Lake County Captains 8 and the Wisconsin Timber Rattlers 4. Have a pleasant rest of your Friday night, everybody. What's left of it, all 18 minutes of it. And we'll talk to you again tomorrow right back here on the home of the Wisconsin Timber Rattlers, News Talk 93.9 WOSH.
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32: 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AI is almost certainly going to make your next device more expensive.
2: Speaking to the Wall Street Journal, Apple CEO Tim Cook says price hikes are, quote, unavoidable. The rapid-fire building of AI data centers is driving up prices for computer components, especially memory. Increases have already hit Microsoft. Prices for the latest lineup of Surface computers are running at least $500 higher than the last generation. Looks like WhatsApp is testing out text messages you can only read once. Several reports say there's an option in test versions that allow people to send texts that vanish after a viewing. And nearly 5 years after Snap started testing AR glasses, they're ready for the public. The new version of what Snap calls the specs have slimmed down from early concept versions, but carry a hefty price tag. Snap's version of a wearable computer will sell for just under $2,200. With Tech Trends, Brian Clark, ABC News.
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19: From ABC News Tech Trends. There's been a major leadership shakeup on Google's artificial intelligence team. Demis Hassabis, who's been the CEO of Google DeepMind, will now be the chairman of that unit. He's also been named the chief scientist at Alphabet, Google's parent company. Jeff Dean, a 27-year Google veteran who previously held that role, is leaving to start his own public benefit corporation called Discovery Loop. Google has said it will be a founding investor in that AI company. In other tech world reshufflings, Nikita Beer, the head of product at X, is stepping away from that role after just 13 months on the job. And Reddit is introducing some new AI tools it says are designed to help moderate subreddits. Right now, many human moderators on the platform use a tool called Auto-Moderator to help with accounts that might be breaking the rules. That system looks for exact keywords. Reddit says AI can better handle nuance, natural language, and edge cases. With Tech Trends, I'm Mike Dubusky, ABC News.
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3: From ABC News Tech Trends. In Nashville, more than 200,000 people have now signed on to a petition to block the construction of a data center.
4: The community does not want this here.
3: Rick Schwartz is the president of the nearby Nashville Zoo, and he says he's concerned the constant noise and light from the data center will harm the animals. DC Blocks, the company behind the plan, is downplaying those concerns. It is the latest data center project to face pushback from surrounding communities. Google has signed on to a new AI agreement with SpaceX, paying the company more than $900 million a month to use its data centers. SpaceX, which is in the midst of filing a public offering, owns the artificial intelligence firm xAI. And Microsoft is showing off a new 25th anniversary edition of the Xbox. The limited edition console and its accompanying controller are both translucent green. It goes on sale this fall. With Tech Trends, I'm Mike Dubusky. ABC News.
5: 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We show you exactly who saw your ad by name and address.

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2: Mostly sunny conditions continue, however, spotty thunder showers are possible. With a high climbing into the upper 70s, we'll have winds out of the northwest moving at 5 to 10 miles per hour. With Storm Team 5, I'm meteorologist Tessa O'Brien.
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3: 103.9 WVBO, we've got our weekly Pet of the Week, and we're here with Cheryl from the Oshkosh Area Humane Society. Good morning, Cheryl. Thanks for joining us to talk about Marigold the cat.
4: Yes, good morning. And Marigold is a beautiful four-year-old black cat with a little white trim on her chest, and she has the most gorgeous gold eyes. She came to the shelter in May with her kittens, who have since all been adopted. And you know what? Now it's Marigold's turn to find a wonderful home where she can be the only cat. She is spayed, current on all of her vaccinations and microchipped. She is super duper playful and absolutely entertaining when she gets in her toy chasing mode. Once her playtime is over, Marigold can be very happy settling down in your lap for pets. But you got to be prepared, because sometimes she wants more and she gives you some enthusiastic headbutts. So, and the fastest way to Marigold's heart, just like a man, she loves food.
3: Yes.
4: So stop in and see her.
3: I like to headbutt people when I'm hungry too. So, you know, that Marigold's right up my alley. What type of like short hair, long hair? What does she look like? What type of, you know, is it allergy friendly kitty cat?
4: She is short-haired, smooth-coated, black with a little white on her chest, and of course those gorgeous gold eyes. That's what caught my eye, and she's just very active, and she's going to be a lot of fun in somebody's home. And anybody who would like to see her, they don't need an appointment. They can stop in at the shelter during our public hours, which are Tuesday through Friday, 1 to 6. Or Saturdays from 11 to 3. We are closed Sundays, Mondays, and holidays.
3: Speaking with Cheryl from the Oshkosh Area Humane Society, it's our Pet of the Week. Marigold is ready to be brought home. Good environment. Kids, does she like to be the only cat in the house? What kind of a personality is she?
4: Yeah, she wants to be the only cat in the house. She would probably tolerate another cat. But we have found here at the shelter, she really likes to be, she kind of distances herself from the other cats. So we're recommending an only cat, simply because I think she's now a retired mom. Mm-hmm. And I think she would really just enjoy, some peace and quiet. She's only 4 years old, but still, you know, she might just want to be the one and only and the center of attention.
3: You're starting to describe some of the people in my life as well, Cheryl. All right, Cheryl,
4: sure.
3: The Pet of the Week, it's Marigold out there. We'll have some information on the Facebook page, WVBO Facebook page as well. You've got a number of events. You're reaching out to the community this Saturday, August 22nd. You can read to a rabbit or a guinea pig at the Oshkosh Public Library. That's kind of a neat opportunity.
4: Yes, it's really a fun program that our small mammal department started, and it's really been enjoyed by a lot of different people.
3: And a couple of weeks away from your Walk for the Animals, it's on the way at the Sunnyview Expo Center on Saturday, September 12th.
4: That is correct, and that's going to be power-packed. There is so many activities going on. Starts at 8:30. Goes until 11:30. We're going to have a lot of vendors there. We have our beautiful raffle baskets that we always have. And the fire department's going to be there, the police department. We're just going to have a lot of fun for kids and families. And, of course, most importantly, you don't have to have a pet to walk. You don't have to have a dog to walk. But if you want to bring your dog, you can bring your dog and join in the walk.
3: Sounds good. Cheryl from the Oshkosh Area Humane Society. She, along with Marigold, enjoy playful headbutts at the Oshkosh Area Humane Society. Cheryl, thank you so much for talking about Marigold. And we need you at the studio because I want to pet these kitties and dogs sometime soon. Thank you so much for joining us, all right?
4: My pleasure. Right. Thank you.
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3: 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We have Larry Redmond from the MVETS of Red Granite, a very special event. They call it the 11th annual Fall Ride. If we're talking about fall, August 29th, it's a little getting a jump on the gun here, Larry, but it's all right. We're happy to talk about this very special event. You know, it's great when veterans organizations like the MVETS and others, they know how to pull events like this together to make motorcycle, especially as we, let's call it late summer or fall motorcycle ride. It's always a great time to ride, isn't it, right?
5: Yeah, it's beautiful. I mean, we're going to route right now is 131 miles with four stops and lots of prizes at the end as well. So, I mean, we're looking for a fun day.
3: Two, three, or four wheels welcome, 100-plus miles, the MVETS Chapter 13 Riders, 11th Annual Fall Ride. Give me a little background about how this all came together. Were you involved in the start of this, you know, 11 years ago?
5: No, I wasn't. 11 years ago, a group of guys that were part of the MVETS, even before we had a Department of Wisconsin Riders group, decided to do a ride, and they auctioned off a motorcycle.
3: Yeah.
5: And that started the whole bit. And every bit of the money that we have collected for the last 11 years gets donated from our raffles and our registration to the County Veterans Service Office in Washoe County.
3: Yeah. What does that do then? And where does that money head to? What is it yeah. fund? Maybe something that we've seen.
5: So what they do is, because we can't vet anyone for financial need, and the County Veterans Office can, we donate to them. They vet the veteran themselves to make sure that there is a need, that they have a special income, you know, request or need there. Mm-hmm. And they use it for emergency medical and dental funds, basically.
3: Right. Does it amaze you that veterans who have served our country valiantly and with no recognition needed are facing that type of need,
5: and they won't ask for help?
3: Right.
5: And that's just the thing. I think for us as veterans, we don't like to ask for help because we think that we can do it all on our own. But in the last 10 years now, up to this year, we've given back $45,000 to the county.
3: What difference does that make? I mean you're helping countless people that you don't know, but they live in our community, and, you know, they're our friends and neighbors.
5: Yeah, for sure. You know, it lets them get, you know, dentures. It lets them get that emergency medical work that they need done. You know, maybe they can't afford it because they have, you know, they have to make that choice between, do I take care of my health or do I get food on the table? And just takes that away.
3: MVETS Chapter 13, and it's out of Red Granite, the 11th annual Fall Ride in Red Granite, scheduled for August 29th. Registration, I'm seeing, starts at 9 o'clock that morning. Is that correct?
5: 9 o'clock registration? You're going to be out there live broadcast. Registration from 9 to 11, kickstands up at 11, and then we're on the road.
3: So over the course of 11 years, how has this ride evolved? Growing popular? I mean, how many bikes on a good day are you expecting?
5: Well, last year we had 80 bikes and about 120 people. So I'm hoping that with your guys' help and our promotion of the ride, we can get to 100 bikes this year. Would be great.
3: You know, I've seen it too at rides in the past that it really isn't just motorcycles, and you're inviting everything. I mean, trikes, specialty vehicles, four-wheel drive trucks, anything that come along to make that difference, to support the veterans in this way and just have a great time.
5: Yep. And that's what it's about, really. It's about fellowship, and, you know, you get to meet some of the guys. We have motorcycle clubs that come out and ride with us. We have other veterans groups that come out and ride with us as well. We just have a draw from all over the state for guys to come out, and, you know, depending on what happens, we might have a couple few special guests coming too.
3: Cool. It's Larry. You don't want to spill the beans quite yet, do you?
5: Yeah, well, let's just say that one of the gentlemen may own a place out in South Dakota that's very popular.
3: Okay, I gotcha. Nobody lived out there at Mount Rushmore. We'll find out. It's Larry Redmond from AmVets out of Red Granite, the 11th annual fall ride. But you're going to be hitting a number of locations. This is a 100-mile route. It's not point A to point B. There's B, C, D, E, and F locations in this too, right?
5: There are. We're stopping. Our first stop is going to be at the Village Pub in Winneconne. And we're going to have pizza, and it's $10 all you can eat.
3: Yeah.
5: We already got that figured out with them. From there, we're going to pull out about 1 o'clock, and then we're going to head over to Poisipi around the lake because of the great road construction on County D.
3: Mm-hmm.
5: And we're going to go to Road Rash, and they're expecting us there. And Bill, the owner of Road Rash, is one of our son's members, so we're going to support one of our own members there.
3: Mm-hmm.
5: And from Road Rash, we're going out to our bar in Plainfield. And then from Plainfield, we're coming into Mount Morris to go to Tim and Robin's Trading Post, and then back to the Lions Hall.
3: Larry Redmond from AmVets Post 13 out of Red Granite. How many are involved in that particular chapter of the AmVets?
5: We have the largest group in the state with about 45 riders.
3: Yeah.
5: So, but
3: and this is not the only event, I'm guessing, that you organize throughout the course of the year. Maybe fundraising for other veteran services.
5: We work with our parent group, the AmVets. We do bra fries. We do a big chicken barbecue in Red Granite on Memorial Day. That's their big event. But yeah, we try to support all the groups. We've ridden with Dakota. A couple of our guys have ridden with the Dakota's group. The Patriot Riders here, he was just in, talking about that joint ride that we have had last week. And so we try to pair up with as many groups as we can and support each other. So.
3: You know, I never served. I don't have any, like, direct relatives that have served in the military. But I'm curious, for the AmVets, I mean, if you were, retired military, mm-hmm. how do you find a location like this? What is the interest to be involved in a chapter like this? What can you do when you're a part of this?
5: Camaraderie.
3: Yeah.
5: Common interest with guys. I mean, for us, we get a lot of guys from over the state that join our club, particularly because they have a motorcycle and they just want to ride with other veterans.
3: Mm-hmm.
5: There's chapters all over the state for AmVets. We have three riders chapters. We have the one out of Red Granite, we have one out of Melrose, and then we have another one up by Chippewa Falls area.
3: Mm-hmm.
5: And we're looking to expand those out, but it's hard for us. Mm-hmm. Not a lot of guys want to join groups anymore. It seems like the younger generation just kind of wants to sit at home and play video games online and have that camaraderie that way. And, we challenge those guys. Come on out, see what we're about. And, you got a bike? Jump on it. You got an old car? Bring it on out.
3: Sometimes that's all it takes. It's Larry Redmond from the AmVets Chapter 13 out of Red Granite. The 11th annual fall ride, August 29th. Registration after 9 a.m. Kickstands up at 11 o'clock. And again, this is going to be at
5: It's going to be at the Lions Hall.
3: At the Lions Hall.
5: Yep, in Red Granite.
3: In Red Granite. All right.
5: In Dearborn.
3: All right, very good.
5: I'll just throw out there, one of our major prizes that we're going to be giving away
3: mm-hmm.
5: is going to be a weekend stay at the Landmark Resort up in Door County. Mm-hmm. On top of that, wine tasting.
3: Mm.
5: So when we package all that together, one package for that one prize is over $1,000.
3: Fantastic. And that's you're doing like raffle baskets? That's how you're giving it out?
5: Yep, raffle baskets. Pick a pig. If you've never participated in pick a pig, come on out.
3: Okay, sounds good. All right, if you put a chicken in the middle of giant bingo squares, I'm all for that one too. I know how that works. All right, Larry Redmond from AmVets Chapter 13, the fall ride in Red Granite, August 29th. We'll have more on the WOSH events tab. You just look on the community calendar section. We'll have all that information as well. Larry, thank you again for sharing this information.
5: Thank you.
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6: From ABC News, Tech Trends. More price hikes driven by AI. Apple this week announced higher memory costs are forcing it to raise prices on MacBooks and iPads. Now Microsoft says prices for its Xbox video game consoles are going up too. Starting August 1st, an Xbox Series S will jump $100 to $500. The Xbox Series X will leap $150 to $800. With AI data centers needing as much memory as companies can make, costs have gone through the roof. A new nonprofit is hoping to help people whose jobs may be threatened by artificial intelligence. The group called Raise Us is being founded by former Commerce Secretary Gina Raimondo, a Democrat, and former Indiana Governor Eric Holcomb, a Republican. And China is the new supercomputer speed king. A machine built at China's National Supercomputing Center can perform more than 2 quintillion calculations every second. With Tech Trends, Chuck Sievertson, ABC News.
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3: This is News Talk 93.9 and 1490 WOSH. It's Northeast Wisconsin Focus. Special guests in the studio that don't come around the studio very often, so it's kind of nice to hear more about the Winnebago Area Literacy Council. We have the Executive Director, Chu Pang. Chu, thank you very much for visiting. And also Emma Thompson, the assistant director for the Winnebago Area Literacy Council. I'll be quite honest, it's something I don't know very much about. Chu, can you please give me a little bit of a background of what the Literacy Council in the county does and what you're up to lately?
7: Yes, definitely. Thank you, Steve, for having us. So my name is Chu. I'm the kind of newish, you know, executive director here at the Winnebago Area Literacy Council. So we've been in the area since 1989. So actually, it's quite a mature organization, mm-hmm. and we've been serving the community since then. We provide free adult learner center services, so ranging from, you know, language literacy services, and we recently also started doing financial literacy and digital literacy, and a variety of classes, and we focus more on adult and families.
3: So this has something to do with like the large immigrant population in this county. Is that how it always has been, or has it evolved into that over time?
7: Yes. So when it was founded in 1989, like I said, it was largely, you know, to serve the Hmong refugee resettlement that the region has received, right? So we did a lot of one-on-one tutoring then. And since then, the Oshkosh has been one of the largest refugee resettlement outside of Milwaukee in Wisconsin area.
3: Yeah.
7: So it just so happened, right? Like our mission is to eliminate barriers to literacy. So we serve everybody.
3: Yeah.
7: But 90% of our population right now are immigrant and refugees.
3: And like you said, it started with the Hmong population in the late 1980s and into the 90s. But how has that evolved as far as what populations from other countries are being brought into this area?
7: Yes. So more recently, we've been serving a lot of people. Our largest right now is between Democratic Republic of Congo and South Sudan.
3: Yeah.
7: That's, you know, largely the immigration trends we see here in this region, and followed by equally Mexico and Nicaragua and other, you know, Central American countries that resettle here. And we also have a sizable population from Myanmar, which I'm originally from. So it's a pleasure for me to serve as the executive director of this organization where, you know, we serve people from my home country.
3: Right.
7: And many, many other. Actually, we have about 27 different languages spoken among our learners.
3: How many did you say?
7: 27.
3: 27 about, different languages.
7: Yes.
3: Emma Thompson, the assistant director for the Literacy Council. You've been with this group for how long?
8: Just about 2 years.
3: And are you fluent in all 27 different languages?
8: Unfortunately, I'm not. I'm actually the only member of our staff that doesn't speak a second language fluently.
3: That is a challenge, right? When you have populations from so many different countries and languages that most of us may have not even known existed, right? Different names for different languages of countries. How do you find that initial connection where we have a group from Sudan coming in, the language there, they are not English speaking. How do you find that connection? How do you find someone who's English and that type of language?
8: Yeah, definitely. I think that you get really good at nonverbal communication and being able to use hands or symbols. We use a lot of pictures as well as plain language and simple words in like all of our materials. I think we also sometimes rely on translation and interpretation. We try to have like flyers and brochures for our programming translated, and then offer interpretation for special programming where we can. Just language access is a focus for us and definitely a priority.
3: What kind of services does the Literacy Council specifically provide? You said it's, you know, there's some financial aspects to mm-hmm. as well, mm-hmm. but are we teaching a language? Are we trying to just understand a culture? What are you specializing in?
7: Mm-hmm. Yeah, I mean, I say we do both, right? Literacy, the way that we conceptualize literacy at the Literacy Council is not only about reading and writing. It's about having a knowledge of how to navigate the modern world, right? And that mm-hmm. involves language. For many of our immigrant and refugee learners, that is primarily language, right? Learning English. But that also means knowing how to navigate the credit debit systems mm-hmm. in the U.S., right? Mm-hmm. And knowing how to also navigate the technology these mm-hmm. days in order for you to work in a modern workplace. So that really all about everything. So to give you an example, recently, just this summer, we launched a new program called GROW, which is a gardening for resilience, opportunity, and wisdom. Mm-hmm. We wanted to be clever with the words, right? We are the word people here. And so that is the program where we built a community garden. So you might ask, like, what is there to do with literacy and gardening and food, right? Okay. But we are growing crops and vegetables that are specific to our learner's culture. Okay. So that not only we are teaching them English, but they are also teaching us some kind of knowledge about their home country and, like you just said, with culture, right?
3: Yeah.
7: And in the process of that, the children who are being born and raised here, of these learners, they get to also learn about their parent heritage culture.
3: Right.
7: And also, through that process, they also get access to food that reminds them of home,
3: right.
7: And being able to have a space that they can also feel belong in Oshkosh. So that program actually just won an award from our nation, statewide organization right. called Wisconsin Literacy as the most innovative program of the year. So thinking yeah. about literacy outside of the box, right? So we're thinking about science literacy, STEM literacy, and also family literacy because it's mother and children,
3: okay.
7: and also language literacy, right? So yeah.
3: We're speaking with Executive Director Chu Pang from the Winnebago Area Literacy Council and Emma Thompson, the Assistant Director. We're going to take a break. I'm going to come back and find more about, you know, you mentioned it. This is the melting pot. This has not changed over 250 years. We are the melting pot of the world, all these cultures, and specifically in the Winnebago area. I'd like to learn more about how you interact with more of the larger statewide, maybe regional or even national level of this, and a very special event in September called Spellbound. That is all coming up on Northeast Wisconsin Focus on WOSH.
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3: News Talk 93.9 and 1490 WOSH. It's Northeast Wisconsin Focus, and speaking with the Winnebago Area Literacy Council, their annual fundraiser, and it takes funds to keep the efforts of your organization going. It is called Spellbound. It is an adult spelling bee. It is coming Thursday, September 24th. Chu, tell me a little bit about the idea behind bringing this. Is this an annual event, something brand new for you?
7: This is annual event. Like I said, just as the organization being in the community since 1989, Spellbound has been a community, also a celebration for more than 10 years, I want to say, even before my time. So it kind of started out as a smaller event, but now we welcome about 300 to between 300 and 400 attendees. And it's a team games, right? We have last year, we kind of transitioning from purely spelling into also cultural trivia.
3: Mm-hmm.
7: And then, the answer to the trivia is the word that you have to spell. So I can give a hint of one of the questions, which we're not going to include this year,
3: okay.
7: because it was a question last year, was like, what is the official language of Rwanda?
3: You got me there. I don't know. There might be a W involved in the name of the word, I'm guessing.
7: No idea. Yes. So the answer is Kinyarwanda.
3: Okay.
7: Right? So, okay, you got the answer right, and you also get to spell it. And if you get if you can also spell it, then your team receive a point.
3: Okay.
7: So that's how the game
3: goes. A lot of points awarded in an event like this? there for correct answers?
7: There are a lot of points, and people really get serious, right?
3: Yeah.
7: We have very teams that have been coming to Spellbound for many, many years. There are new teams, right, just for fun. So it's really a fun spelling if you are nerdy, right? You like to also learn about world cultures, yeah. right? Because that's really fun. And then you also get to contribute to a good cause like Literacy Council, because yeah. all of our programming, like I said earlier, the services are all free to everybody. We don't charge a dime, so all the proceeds that we will receive as Spellbound go back to our learners and anybody who need help with literacy, and not just the language literacy, but it's also financial, digital, health, etc. Yeah.
3: Yeah. Spellbound for Literacy 2026 is Thursday, September 24th at the Oshkosh Convention Center. It's a 5 o'clock start with the doors, and the games begin after 6. Is there room to be involved anymore? Emma, how do we be a part of this?
8: Yes, definitely. There is. We would love to have anyone who's interested in attending. We have tickets and tables for sale. If you're also a local business or someone, we're also taking donations for our raffle baskets and silent auction. Mm-hmm. We always need great volunteers at the event. I'd say there's many ways to get involved, and we'd love to have anyone. It's a fun night. It's really, truly a celebration of literacy and of our work and coming together and a community time. And it's always fun, and people get really competitive with the spelling, which helps with the fun.
3: On the event website, I see photos of wine being raffle paddled off, and so I'm that interests mm-hmm. me right away. So there's a lot of different ways that you can get involved. So what you're saying is, don't be afraid of the spelling portion of this. There's a lot more involved.
8: Definitely,
3: you don't have to worry about the spelling if you just want to raise your paddle for wine and other gifts out there, right?
8: Exactly.
3: I like that. You can get involved with Spellbound for Literacy. It's the Winnebago Area Literacy Council. Where are you? Where is the building located? Is it near the library or is it in there?
7: Yeah, we used to be in the library. Oh, okay. In 2024, we moved out. So we're in the U.S. Bank building right across from the convention center. We're in the second floor, in the second, the suite 202. So you can take the elevator. But we also operate out of a church in Oshkosh. We operate out of St. Andrew's Church, the community garden that I was mentioning. Our women and children program operates over there in the garden.
3: Speaking with Chu Pang and Emma Thompson from the Winnebago Area Literacy Council, Spellbound, September 24th. And you mentioned that the funding, especially this year, is important. You have some challenges from some federal funds as well. Can you expand on that, please?
7: Yes, so Spellbound, we've been raising funds for many, many years for the Literacy Council, and this year is especially important because starting in 2025, we will notify by the federal government that the federal support for literacy services will be ending this year. So by September, we are projecting to lose, and it's been confirmed, to lose $120,000 towards all of our programming. So we're really hoping to, work with our supporters, right? People who care about the literacy, people who care about people thriving in our community, to come and celebrate the night and celebrate the importance of literacy for people too.
3: What does that loss of funding represent, maybe as a percentage or of your operating costs?
7: Yeah, I would say is about 25% to 30% of our annual operating
3: very
7: budget.
3: Significant,
7: it is really significant. Yes.
3: How does that? I mean, what is if you didn't have a fundraising effort like Spellbound or maybe some other things that you're working on? What does that mean for the organization itself? What would not happen? What would you may have to cut back on?
7: We'll have to cut a lot of our services. Right now, we have a total of 8 English language classes that are free for the learners, right? So we'll have to significantly reduce down. We'll have to reduce the staff and reduce also the various special literacy services that we provide, like I was saying, right? Other additional, also we do language access, like Emma was talking about earlier, on making sure some of the essential services to be translated into people's languages as they are learning English, right? Mm-hmm. So all of those additional support we will not be able to provide. And all of the support that we also do, like transportation, right? Free childcare that we provide so that people could learn, those we are right now not able to provide once those federal funds go away.
3: This Spellbound for Literacy, I'll mention this again, and I'll have this posted on the WOSH Facebook page. It is September 24th, Oshkosh Convention Center. You can get in touch with the Winnebago Area Literacy Council for tickets and how to be even a sponsor or provide some raffle prizes for that as well. Thank you very much. This is kind of eye-opening. Sometimes you don't know about, you know, you see a name on a billboard or on the front of a building, and you're like, I really don't know what they do. And now we do. Winnebago Area Literacy Council. Thank you, Chu Peng, Executive Director and Assistant Director Emma Thompson. Thank you very much for spending time with us.
8: Thank you.
7: Thank you.
3: All right.
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9: From ABC News Tech Trends, the artificial intelligence company Anthropic is beginning the process of going public, filing paperwork with the Securities and Exchange Commission. The SEC still needs to review the company's finances, but if approved, it would set up potentially one of the biggest IPOs of the year. Both OpenAI and SpaceX, which owns xAI, are also expected to go public in the coming months. NVIDIA has pulled the wraps off a new line of computer chips, which it's calling RTX Spark. They'll be used in upcoming laptops from companies including Dell, MSI, Lenovo, and Asus, which are being billed as the first laptops designed from the ground up to run agentic AI. That's a specific type of AI which can carry out tasks like booking a reservation or buying items online. And the New York Fed now says the unemployment rate among recent college graduates in industries friendly to remote work, like software development, is up marginally since the pandemic, about 1%. With Tech Trends, I'm Mike Dabusky, ABC News.
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17: ABC News, I'm Dave Backer. An investigation is now underway after a small Cessna plane crashed near a remote military radar site in Alaska. 8 on board, no survivors. NTSB Alaska Regional Chief Clint Johnson says the aircraft missed its initial approach amid foggy conditions Thursday around noon and crashed on the second landing attempt.
18: Pilots in this case were navigating solely by instruments. Weather conditions would not allow them to actually visually see the ground.
17: As reservoir levels sink lower in Lake Mead and Lake Powell, the Department of the Interior ordering steep cuts to the amount of Colorado River water that will be delivered to California, Nevada, and Arizona. Amid growing American concerns about the cost of living, President Trump says he'll temporarily waive a tariff on imported beef for 90 days. 9 hurt Friday night after a swing ride malfunction at Wilson County, Tennessee State Fair. Officials say most of the injuries involved legs and the hurt expected to recover. This is ABC News.
2: Mostly sunny conditions continue. However, spotty thundershowers are possible. With a high climbing into the upper 70s, we'll have winds out of the northwest moving at 5 to 10 miles per hour. With Storm Team 5, I'm meteorologist Tessa O'Brien.
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19: This is America This Week from Westwood One, a recap of the top stories from the week gone by. Coming up today on America This Week,
20: a new unwelcome milestone when it comes to the national debt.
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20: I'm Rich Johnson.
22: Takeaways from another busy primary day on Tuesday with the general election now less than 2 months out. I'm John Stolness in Washington.
23: Less than an hour before the deadline, the U.S. and Canada agree to a deal to hold off on new Canadian tariffs. I'm Jeff McKay in Washington.
24: A teenage lifeguard who saved a 10-year-old boy from pounding waves off the California coast last month is honored at the White House. I'm Julie Walker.
25: Update on Tropical Storm Lala in Hawaii.
26: 14 people have been charged in connection with a drug ring at Penn State.
27: We're senior members of the Delta Upsilon.
26: I'm Lisa Dwyer.
28: New details emerge in the death of actress Hayden Panettiere. I'm Kevin Carr.
19: All ahead on America This Week. You're listening to America This Week. I'm John Trout. The national debt surpassed a record $40 trillion Wednesday, a staggering milestone as defense costs, social programs like Social Security and Medicare, and an interest on the deficit make up an enormous share of federal spending. Correspondent Rich Johnson reports it took just 5 months for the U.S. national debt to increase by another $1 trillion and double under the past two presidents.
20: The national debt is more than $40 trillion, up from $39 trillion in March and increasing faster than predicted.
21: Doesn't this make anyone pucker up?
20: Arizona Congressman David Schweikert posed that question on the House floor back in June. President Trump was shocked when the number was half that when he first ran for president a decade ago.
21: We have $19 trillion in debt. It's going to be very soon $21 trillion, not billion, $21 trillion in debt. And I will tell you, we are sitting on a time bomb.
20: The president in a CBS interview in 2016. Trump did not directly address the issue Wednesday, but did say this about interest rates, which can put a damper on consumer spending.
21: Our country is doing so well despite interest rates. We have interest rates that are artificially high. They raise them for no reason.
20: Florida Senator Rick Scott's among those sharing how the huge national debt will impact you.
29: The cost of everything is going to go up. The value of the dollar is going to go down. So if you're a hardworking American family, your paycheck's not going to go as far.
20: Like many other Republicans, Scott says the start to reducing the debt is to balance the budget, which has always been a near impossible task, perhaps more so today as Trump asks for more military spending, while also trying to find ways to lower the cost of gas and groceries. The president of the Committee for a Responsible Federal Budget, Maya McGuinness, says there's a mismatch between what lawmakers say about the debt and the solutions they do or don't offer.
30: Politicians don't like to kind of level with the hard things that we have to do, and so they want to give more handouts, taxes, spending cuts, spending increases, and that makes the situation worse.
20: Her comment, courtesy of Bloomberg. And while the president and Congress look for ways to slow down rising debt, both will hit a legal wall by next summer. The U.S. debt limit of $41.1 trillion. When it hits that number, Congress must again vote on whether to raise the limit or repeal the 1939 law that mandated it approve raising the ceiling every time the national debt gets there. I'm Rich Johnson.
19: Progressive Democrats made out well during the primaries this week, but some key Trump-backed candidates failed to win their elections. John Stolness has some of the key takeaways from Tuesday's primary battles in Florida, Wisconsin, and Alaska.
22: In Alaska, Democratic senatorial candidate Mary Peltola appears to be the top vote-getter in that state's non-parliamentary primary election, with about 80% of the vote in. Republican incumbent Dan Sullivan finished in second. The top four vote-getters will advance to November's general election from that state, and it appears that will also include the other Dan Sullivan, who ran against Senator Sullivan for the Republican primary. Peltola told supporters Senator Sullivan has not acted in the best interests of Alaskans during his time in Congress.
31: A third of Alaskans depend on Medicaid. We have tens of thousands of Alaskans who can no longer afford health insurance. And we are getting crushed by corporate greed. Dan Sullivan, every single vote, votes along with corporate greed.
22: Sullivan told his team he was thrilled to make it to the final four and looked forward to taking on all comers this November.
32: We got challenges, but we need to keep that positive vision going for our state. That's the vision we have. D.C. Democrats don't have an agenda. or a vision for Alaska. They have a target on Alaska, and we're not going to let them do it.
22: Progressive Democrats largely had a good night. The big surprise was in Florida's Democratic Senate primary, where State Representative Angie Nixon beat Alex Vindman, who had a substantial edge in funding and spending. Nixon tells MS Now there is room in the Democratic Party for people like her.
0: I'm not in alignment with everything that the Democratic Party is in alignment with. I believe that the Democratic Party is, however, this big, large chant.
22: However, analysts at the University of Virginia Center for Politics believes Nixon's defeat of Vindman makes it more likely the Republican, Senator Ashley Moody, will retain her seat. Donald Trump had a rough night in Florida House races, with Corey Mills and Catalina Lauf both losing their primaries. He also suffered a loss in the Wyoming governor's race, where State Senator Eric Barlow easily defeated Trump-backed Megan Degenfelder in a deep red state. And in a special election in California, it's still too close to call which Democrat will win the primary to take the seat vacated by former Congressman Eric Swalwell, who resigned in scandal earlier this year. John Stolness, Washington.
3: President Trump said Tuesday night he was delaying temporarily the 50% U.S. tariffs on $20 billion worth of Canadian imports after two countries reached a last-minute deal an hour before the sanctions were to go into effect. America in the Morning's Jeff McKay has more on the story.
4: The president made the announcement on his Truth Social account saying, quote, "I have paused the 50% tariffs against Canada." If they had gone into effect, Trump's import taxes would have hit Canadian products ranging from hockey sticks to tongue depressors. But the political impacts would have been much bigger than the economic ones. Canada had already threatened to retaliate against any new tariffs with levies of their own, aggravating a trade fight between the countries that sold each other $880 billion worth of goods and services last year. The announcement buys time for more negotiations and avoids, for now, another strain in already tense relations between the United States and Canada. I'm Jeff McKay in Washington.
3: A lifeguard at the White House, a tropical storm in Hawaii, and the latest on the Clancy trial, when America This Week continues after these messages.
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3: Welcome back to America This Week. I'm John Trout. A teenage lifeguard who bravely jumped into dangerous surf to rescue a 10-year-old who was being pulled out into the Pacific Ocean was honored at the White House Monday, sitting down with President Trump. Correspondent Julie Walker reports also in attendance the 10-year-old boy that the lifeguard saved.
10: What you did was incredible, and everybody saw it. And you'd watch it over and over. I know when I first saw it, I said, roll that back. I want to see that again. Is that really happening?
1: President Trump met with Ryder Williams after saying the teen deserved a civilian honor.
2: In those dangerous moments that we have, we always try to fall back on our training. We are trained so well by many to handle that situation as best we can. So I really am just thinking about how to get the boy out of the water as fast as I can. And for shaping my future, I want to be a firefighter in the future, hopefully go through paramedic school. And
10: he's off to a good start. We'll give him recommendations. He may have some good recommendations. Go ahead.
1: Dramatic video of the rescue going viral last month, showing Williams clinging to Nathaniel Ray as waves repeatedly crash over them, the pair disappearing from view. A second lifeguard was eventually able to help get them both back to shore at Seabright Beach in Santa Cruz. I'm Julie Walker.
3: Two Penn State University fraternities are in deep trouble for making pledges participating in alleged drug trafficking. As Lisa Dwyer reports, more than a dozen people have been arrested for transporting drugs over state lines to sell on campus.
26: 14 people have been charged in connection with a drug ring at Penn State. The group allegedly ran the operation out of two off-campus fraternity houses, described by authorities as an upper-level trafficking organization for the area. The drug ring reportedly operated in 2023 and 2024, using fraternity pledges to cut and package cocaine.
27: What we learned during this investigation was that between 2023 and 2024, large amounts of cocaine, kilos, were brought from Philadelphia and New York to State College, where they were cut and packaged for sale primarily to Penn State students. The two main dealers, the top of the chain, if you will, were senior members of the Delta, Upsilon, and Sigma Chi fraternities.
26: Four people face serious charges. Delta Upsilon has been placed on interim suspension by Penn State. The other fraternity, Sigma Chi, is not recognized by the university and not subject to its oversight. I'm Lisa Dwyer.
3: One person has died, thousands without power, and there's widespread destruction in Hawaii from Tropical Storm Lala. Correspondent Ben Thomas reports.
11: Lala never made landfall, but even as it weakened from a hurricane to a tropical storm, it lashed Hawaii with intense rainfall and flash flooding from Honolulu to the Big Island, where communities in the southern end were cut off from communication and roads blocked by debris.
12: It is the flood damage that's caused the most damage, more than the wind. Without a doubt, wind has affected roofs in some areas. It certainly blew down trees all over the place, but it's the flood and the mud and the rock that poured through Nalehu, Pahala, Waiohinu.
11: Officials announced one fatality, a 90-year-old woman found dead in Nalehu.
13: Because of the work that needs to be done on Oahu, we made the call over the weekend. We're going to hold back our crews here and then put most of the crews from California to work on Hawaii Island.
11: Hawaiian Electric said more than 100,000 customers were without power as of Monday afternoon after Lala's winds took down trees, utility poles, and transmission towers. I'm Ben Thomas.
3: Residents of Gary, Indiana, along with other towns in northwest Indiana, have been in the dark for days, and it may be into next week before power is restored. Frustrations mounting following a series of storms that brought massive rain, winds, and damage to the area southeast of Chicago on August 11th. Residents are still waiting for life to get back to normal. Power authorities are saying that the lights may be on by next Tuesday. Utility crews have been working around the clock to repair the nearly 300 power poles left damaged in recent storms, along with downed trees and other debris. Public schools in Gary will remain closed, and many are resorting to food banks and other donation points to get much-needed hot meals and supplies. The murder trial for a mother accused of killing her own children continues in a Massachusetts courtroom, while her lawyers argue their client was over-medicated and misdiagnosed. Correspondent Clayton Neville reports hundreds of women wore pink shirts outside the courtroom this week in support of Lindsay Clancy and others who suffer from postpartum depression.
14: Lindsay Clancy's charged with killing her three kids, 5-year-old Cora, 3-year-old Dawson, and 8-month-old Callan in January of 2023. She then jumped from a second-story window, leaving her paralyzed from the waist down. This week, Clancy's sitting in the courtroom in a wheelchair and her defense team pleading its case. More testimony according to the judge.
15: There, if the defendant rests, the Commonwealth can then present their witnesses. And if it's not done by Friday, we go into Monday, and that may mean closings and charge on Tuesday.
16: Okay.
15: All right.
16: And Mr. Verrineau will be here.
14: Clancy pleaded not guilty, arguing she was not criminally responsible because of severe postpartum psychosis and bipolar disorder at the time. Her lawyers point to the medication she was on.
16: What we would argue is the over-prescription of the medications, whether or not it's the side effects of the medications, whether or not it's the titration or the termination or the immediate cessation of the medications against what normal medical advice would be. All of those factors contribute to the state of mind of Ms. Clancy that was expressed to a lot of people.
14: That includes family members, her lawyers say.
16: She had indicated, I think Your Honor knows the evidence, repeatedly indicated that she was affected by the benzos. She was affected, felt that she was being addicted to the benzos, trying to get off the benzos. She indicated that the sertraline was obviously killing her as far as going from 25 to 50 milligrams. And then subsequent to that, when there's additional SSRIs prescribed.
14: The defense argues that Clancy was open about hearing voices but didn't get the treatment she needed. They also referred to her attempts to get medical health care back in 2022 and her voluntary hospital stay at that time. I'm Clayton Neville.
3: More revealed about the death of a young Hollywood actress. And the Supreme Court says no to President Trump when America This Week returns after these messages.
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3: Welcome back to America This Week. I'm John Trout. New details are emerging into the death of actress Hayden Panettiere, including word of a bag of medication and the 911 call in a heavily redacted incident report. Correspondent Kevin Carr has the latest.
19: A newly released incident report sheds some light on the death of actress Hayden Panettiere. The heavily redacted report states officers arrived while EMS and firemen were performing CPR for an extended period on an unresponsive woman. This is consistent with the 911 audio that identifies a woman in cardiac arrest.
20: Carry 1, incident to yourself for cardiac arrest. That's the Millwall, 701 Ainsley Bridge Road.
19: The responding officer said CPR had been started for a suspected drug overdose.
21: Ainsley Bridge Road overdose. CPR is in progress.
19: The report identifies two witnesses, Panettiere's boyfriend Brian Hickerson and his brother Zach. Most of their statements were redacted. They showed the officer a bag of medication that Panettiere had been using, but the list of 9 items was redacted. The medication Narcan, which is used for emergency treatment of opioid overdoses, was found at the scene. On the podcast On Purpose with Jay Shetty in May, Panettiere spoke about her struggle with addiction.
0: And so it became this horrible cycle for years of battling depression and anxiety and alcoholism and substance abuse and me just trying to find my way back.
19: Hickerson and Panettiere had a tumultuous on-again, off-again relationship, which included incidents of domestic violence, arrests, and jail time. An autopsy was performed on Monday, but the full toxicology report won't be available for up to 12 weeks. I'm Kevin Carr.
3: The nation's highest court has again rebuffed President Trump's latest attempt to overturn a jury verdict against him. Correspondent Marcela Sanchez reports.
4: The Supreme Court has again rejected President Trump's attempt to throw out a $5 million jury verdict in favor of writer E. Jean Carroll. The jury found Trump sexually abused her at a New York City department store in the mid-1990s and later defamed her. Trump's lawyers had asked the justices to reconsider their decision in June, refusing to hear his appeal. Trump paid the judgment shortly after. Trump and the Justice Department were also asking the high court to toss out a second $83 million verdict.

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4: What's one of the most important parts of a kid's school day? Could it be recess? Well, for the first time in 13 years, the American Academy of Pediatrics has updated its guidance on recess. Unstructured playtime isn't a frill. It's essential for kids' health, even their grades. The science makes sense here. Young brains need breaks between bouts of learning to actually lock in what they've absorbed. Recess also gets kids moving, which matters when about 1 in 5 American children has obesity. It also gives them a chance to build friendships and build confidence. Here's what surprised me. The authors of this updated policy statement said recess should never be taken away as a punishment.
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5: ABC News, I'm Brian Clark. Canadian Prime Minister Mark Carney is vowing retaliation after new U.S. tariffs on Canadian goods went into effect at midnight. The 50% tariffs apply to $20 billion worth of Canadian products. Earlier Friday, President Trump said he would waive a tariff on imported beef for 90 days in order to reduce consumer prices. But American ranchers are not happy. The National Cattlemen's Beef Association's head lobbyist Ethan Lane said,
6: "So we have a lot of frustrated producers today, a lot of folks that feel like this isn't what they voted for. They voted for a president they thought was going to be giving them limited government, right, and free markets."
5: Chief Justice John Roberts temporarily allowed construction to resume on the White House ballroom, issuing a temporary stay of a lower court order that blocked construction because the president did not get congressional approval. Indiana Governor Mike Braun has asked the federal government for a disaster declaration after the devastating flooding in the state. This is ABC News. The NTSB is launching an investigation after a small plane crashed in its second attempt to land in heavy fog at a remote military airport in Alaska. It killed all 8 people on board, says ABC's Alex Stone.
7: "We know that they were on IFR, instrument flight rules, because the weather was not good. They were flying on their instruments and not visually because it was foggy. Alaska's National Guard confirming there are no survivors. A charter company is called Security Aviation. The NTSB is saying that the plane broke apart, but they don't know why it went down. They're sending a team of 6 now to the site to begin investigating."
5: The first week of testimony concluded Friday in the trial of Dwayne Keefe D. Davis. He is the man charged with orchestrating the 1996 killing of Tupac Shakur in Las Vegas. Jurors Friday heard an interview Davis gave to Las Vegas detectives in 2009. Prosecutors say his past comments show his role in the killing. Davis says he was lying to sell books. I'm Brian Clark, ABC News.
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2: 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Unstructured playtime isn't a frill. 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
4: ABC News, I'm Brian Clark. The U.S. and Canada are blaming each other for a breakdown in trade negotiations, and since no deal was reached before midnight, the U.S. has now imposed new tariffs on some Canadian goods. ABC's Stephen Portnoy explains from Washington.
5: The U.S. is now imposing a 50% tariff on more than $20 billion worth of Canadian imports. This will affect only about 5% of cross-border trade, but the new duties will hit a long list of products, including beer, whiskey, milk and cheese, building materials, hockey sticks, and tongue depressors.
4: As the midterms approach, the president and vice president were on the campaign trail Friday. President Trump in Myrtle Beach, South Carolina for Republican Senator Darlene Graham. Vice President Vance was in his hometown in Ohio. The Department of Justice said that TikTok has agreed to pay a $400 million settlement to end a 2024 lawsuit that alleged the company was violating federal children's privacy laws. This is ABC News.
0: The Stone Yard in Greenville and Appleton is one of our sweet deals of the week on WOSH. 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
15: 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I'm Dan Small. Today, we'll get some bow hunting advice, hear about the Jordan Buck celebration coming up next month in Danbury, and take a look at Louis Spray's world record muskie. 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
1: From ABC News Tech Trends. With schools letting out for the summer, a lot of kids will have a lot more time on their hands. And that could mean a lot more screen time. Google is the latest giant to step up with its parent controls. It's now expanding its Android parental controls, which were introduced on its Pixel lineup, to any device that could update to Android 17. That will allow parents to do things like set screen time limits and control what apps kids can use. More ads may be coming to your video games. EA, home to games that run the gambit between Madden to The Sims, is launching a new division, EA Advertising. The company says it'll work with brands to embed ads right in the gameplay. And veterans who've lost their sight could now get some new smart glasses. Meta's offering Ray-Ban Meta glasses to legally blind vets. About 130,000 people are eligible. The AI-powered glasses could help them read, get around, and keep track of their day. Meta's also offering training for any vet that gets a pair. With Tech Trends, Dave Packer, ABC News.
2: Mostly sunny conditions continue, however, spotty thundershowers are possible. With a high climbing into the upper 70s, we'll have winds out of the northwest moving at 5 to 10 miles per hour. With Storm Team 5, I'm meteorologist Tessa O'Brien.
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0: and what he wants, and that she gave an honest answer.
1: ABC Stephen Portnoy. Overnight, 50% tariffs on $20 billion worth of Canadian exports to the U.S. took effect after the U.S. and Canada failed to reach a trade agreement. An American Airlines flight landed last night at Dallas, and the pilot reported several passengers had been burned by a laptop. That flight was met by emergency crews. American Airlines says one person was treated and released at the scene. This is ABC News. There's another food recall as Everything Sprouts LLC, a Minneapolis-based company, is issuing a voluntary recall of 5-ounce containers of alfalfa sprouts distributed since May 27th because of possible E. coli and salmonella contamination. At least 4 people have been hospitalized. Everything Sprouts says it's coordinating with the FDA and CDC. First week of the trial of Dwayne Davis, the man accused of orchestrating Tupac's killing, is complete.
2: Dwayne Davis, known as Keefe D, sat in court all week and listened to hours and hours of his own previous interviews with investigators, confessing to his alleged role orchestrating the rap icon's killing. On Friday, the interview Davis gave to Las Vegas detectives in 2009 echoed through the courtroom, an account that stayed remarkably consistent with the accounts he had given to a joint task force the year before.
1: That's ABC's Sasha Pesnik. He's pleaded not guilty. I'm Brian Clark, ABC News.
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14: 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A China-based cybercrime network known as Outsider Enterprise allegedly used Google's Gemini AI to build

0: resting their case in the trial of Lindsay Clancy, the Massachusetts mother accused of killing her three children before attempting to take her own life.
1: After time of the crime itself on January 24, 2023, Ms. Clancy was frankly psychotic.
0: The defense's last witness, a forensic psychiatrist who examined Clancy after the killings.
2: Prosecution is now introducing rebuttal evidence. Friday concluded the first week of testimony in the trial of Dwayne Davis, known as Keefe D. He is charged with orchestrating the 1996 killing of Tupac Shakur. He has pleaded not guilty. Jurors heard an interview Friday that he gave to Las Vegas detectives in 2009. Davis says he was lying to sell books based on his past claims. I'm Brian Clark, ABC News.
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7: Mostly sunny conditions continue. However, spotty thundershowers are possible. With a high climbing into the upper 70s, we'll have winds out of the northwest moving up 5 to 10 miles per hour. With Storm Team 5, I'm meteorologist Tessa O'Brien.
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0: sitting president.
1: A Texas court cut the $50 million judgment against conspiracy theorist Alex Jones for statements he made about the 2012 Sandy Hook shooting. The Texas Third Court of Appeals said state laws limit those kinds of damages. He's still subject to other judgments worth more than $1 billion. Brian Clark, ABC News.
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8: And retiring CEO Tim Cook.
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8: With Tech Trends, Sherry Preston, ABC News.
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1: From ABC News Tech Trends, the artificial intelligence company Anthropic is beginning the process of going public, filing paperwork with the Securities and Exchange Commission. The SEC still needs to review the company's finances, but if approved, it would set up potentially one of the biggest IPOs of the year. Both OpenAI and SpaceX, which owns xAI, are also expected to go public in the coming months. NVIDIA has pulled the wraps off a new line of computer chips, which it's calling RTX Spark. They'll be used in upcoming laptops from companies including Dell, MSI, Lenovo, and Asus, which are being billed as the first laptops designed from the ground up to run agentic AI. That's a specific type of AI which can carry out tasks like booking a reservation or buying items online. And the New York Fed now says the unemployment rate among recent college graduates in industries friendly to remote work, like software development, is up marginally since the pandemic, about 1%. With Tech Trends, I'm Mike Dubusky, ABC News.
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1: ABC News, I'm Mike Dubusky. The Trump administration leveling new 50% tariffs on dozens of Canadian goods today, including things like cars, cheese, even hockey sticks. Overnight, the two sides blamed each other for failing to come to an agreement on a trade deal. And now Canadian Prime Minister Mark Carney says his country will impose some tariffs of its own.
19: Canada will match Washington's new tariffs dollar for dollar in order to protect Canadian workers, farmers, families, and businesses.
1: Those Canadian tariffs set to take effect on September 8th. Four former police officers in Savannah, Georgia, are now under arrest after the state's Bureau of Investigation said they misused license plate reader technology from flock safety. And a new tropical storm has developed off the coast of Hawaii. This one's called Mocha, with sustained winds of 45 miles per hour. It's tracking south of Hawaii, which is still recovering from last weekend's Hurricane Lala. This is ABC News. In Texas, a judge is considering whether Carmelo Anthony, the teen convicted of stabbing another teen to death during a track meet, will receive a new trial. ABC's Liz Nagy has more.
20: The defense argued that Anthony acted in self-defense. Prosecutors called it plain and simple murder. The judge who will now decide whether or not he will be retried is not the same judge who presided over the first trial. That judge was removed after a local television interview where he said the jury got it right. Now, this new judge is expected to rule today on if Anthony deserves a retrial. If he's denied, the 19-year-old could spend more than three decades in prison.
1: Meanwhile, yesterday, the defense rested in the Lindsay Clancy trial. She's the

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17: 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It only works on 5G-enabled iPads for now, though AT&T says it plans to offer the pass on more devices soon. If sharing your ideas through text or GIFs with all your Reddit friends just isn't good enough, Reddit is now allowing users to post videos in comments. The feature has only been enabled in Safe for Work subreddits, and the company promises they will not autoplay, so you aren't bombarded while scrolling. And we're getting our first look inside the new Trump phone. iFixit has done a teardown of the Trump Mobile T1 and found that it's virtually identical to an existing phone, the HTC U24 Pro. The biggest difference? A slightly larger battery. With Tech Trends, I'm Mike Dubusky, ABC News.
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0: rising from the heart of the swamp, a beacon of truth is casting its light. From sea to shining sea, The Vince Show. Here's Vince Colonnaise.
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4: 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There's also a new feature called Magic Capture, which will take multiple pictures and videos with a single tap and automatically edit them. And the camera hardware has been improved too.
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0: rising from the heart of the swamp, a beacon of truth is casting its light. From sea to shining sea, The Vince Show. Here's Vince Colonnaise.
1: All right, 844-484-3872, 844-4-THE-USA is the way to join us today. From coast to coast, from sea to shining sea. You know, the commies here, the socialists for the, what was the acronym we were coming up with, the SAD acronym? Whatever, doesn't matter. Democrats, socialists, the commies. A socialist against democracy. Okay, we'll go with that. They're garbage. You know, the DSA people, they've had a long-term plan to wreck the country. It goes back to that DSA founder, Michael Harrington, from many, many years ago, decades ago. He laid out his strategy for taking over one of the major political parties of the United States in order to advance this totalitarian ideology. Remember, this is what it sounded like as he was bragging about it in the

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1: From ABC News Tech Trends. iPhones, iPads, Mac computers, and Apple Watches will soon be available to lease under the new Apple Upgrade Program. Apple says lease terms will run between 12 and 36 months with no fees or interest payments. iPhone leases start at $17.99 a month, according to the company. The program will be operated by Klarna. Xbox executives are shedding some light on that major outage earlier this week, which left gamers unable to launch games they'd purchased. The company's chief technology officer says the problem stemmed from an external licensing service that ran into an issue late Sunday night. Engineers were able to get everything back online within about 24 hours. And HBO Max is adding a vertical scrolling video feed similar to TikTok. The streaming service says the feed will play short clips from movies and shows on the platform and is intended to help people discover new content to watch. With Tech Trends, I'm Mike Dabusky, ABC News.
2: Mostly clear skies tonight with our overnight lows dropping in the lower 50s with a north-northwest wind moving at 5 to 10 miles per hour. With Storm Team 5, I'm meteorologist Tessa O'Brien.
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3: Mostly clear skies tonight with our overnight lows dropping in the lower 50s with a north-northwest wind moving at 5 to 10 miles per hour. With Storm Team 5, I'm meteorologist Tessa O'Brien.
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3: Mostly clear skies tonight with our overnight lows dropping in the lower 50s with a north-northwest wind moving at 5 to 10 miles per hour. With Storm Team 5, I'm meteorologist Tessa O'Brien.
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1: 103.9 WVBO, we've got our weekly Pet of the Week, and we're here with Cheryl from the Oshkosh Area Humane Society. Good morning, Cheryl. Thanks for joining us to talk about Marigold the cat.
2: Yes, good morning. And Marigold is a beautiful four-year-old black cat with a little white trim on her chest, and she has the most gorgeous gold eyes. She came to the shelter in May with her kittens, who have since all been adopted. And you know what? Now it's Marigold's turn to find a wonderful home where she can be the only cat. She is spayed, current on all of her vaccinations, and microchipped. She is super-duper playful and absolutely entertaining when she gets in her toy-chasing mode. Once her playtime is over, Marigold can be very happy settling down in your lap for pets. But you got to be prepared, because sometimes she wants more and she gives you some enthusiastic headbutts. So, and the fastest way to Marigold's heart, just like a man, she loves food.
1: Yes.
2: So stop in and see her.
1: I like to headbutt people when I'm hungry too. So, you know, that Marigold's right up my alley. What type of like short hair, long hair? What does she look like? What type of, you know, is it allergy friendly kitty cat?
2: She is short-haired, smooth-coated, black with a little white on her chest, and of course those gorgeous gold eyes. That's what caught my eye, and she's just very active, and she's going to be a lot of fun in somebody's home. And anybody who would like to see her, they don't need an appointment. They can stop in at the shelter during our public hours, which are Tuesday through Friday, 1 to 6. Or Saturdays from 11 to 3. We are closed Sundays, Mondays, and holidays.
1: Speaking with Cheryl from the Oshkosh Area Humane Society, it's our Pet of the Week. Marigold is ready to be brought home. Good environment. Kids, does she like to be the only cat in the house? What kind of a personality is she?
2: Yeah, she wants to be the only cat in the house. She would probably tolerate another cat. But we have found here at the shelter, she really likes to be, she kind of distances herself from the other cats. So we're recommending she be an only cat, simply because I think she's now a retired mom, and I think she would really just enjoy some peace and quiet. She's only 4 years old, but still, you know, she might just want to be the one and only and the center of attention.
1: You're starting to describe some of the people in my life as well, Cheryl. All right, Cheryl,
2: sure.
1: The Pet of the Week, it's Marigold out there. We'll have some information on the Facebook page, WVBO Facebook page as well. You've got a number of events. You're reaching out to the community this Saturday, August 22nd. You can read to a rabbit or a guinea pig at the Oshkosh Public Library. That's kind of a neat opportunity.
2: Yes, it's really a fun program that our small mammal department started, and it's really been enjoyed by a lot of different people.
1: And a couple of weeks away from your Walk for the Animals, it's on the way at the Sunnyview Expo Center on Saturday, September 12th.
2: That is correct, and that's going to be power-packed. There is so many activities going on. Starts at 8:30. Goes until 11:30. We're going to have a lot of vendors there. We have our beautiful raffle baskets that we always have. And the fire department's going to be there, the police department. We're just going to have a lot of fun for kids and families. And, of course, most importantly, you don't have to have a pet to walk. You don't have to have a dog to walk. But if you want to bring your dog, you can bring your dog and join in the walk.
1: Sounds good. Cheryl from the Oshkosh Area Humane Society. She, along with Marigold, enjoy playful headbutts at the Oshkosh Area Humane Society. Cheryl, thank you so much for talking about Marigold. And we need you at the studio because I want to pet these kitties and dogs sometime soon. Thank you so much for joining us, all right?
2: My pleasure. Right. Thank you.
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1: 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We have Larry Redmond from the MVETS of Red Granite, a very special event. They call it the 11th annual Fall Ride. If we're talking about fall, August 29th, it's a little getting a jump on the gun here, Larry, but it's all right. We're happy to talk about this very special event. You know, it's great when veterans organizations like the AmVets and others, they know how to pull events like this together.

0: other to make motorcycle, especially as we, let's call it late summer or fall motorcycle rides. It's always a great time to ride, isn't it, right?
1: Yeah, it's beautiful. I mean, we're going to, route right now is 131 miles with four stops and lots of prizes at the end as well. So, I mean, we're looking for a fun day.
0: Two, three, or four wheels welcome, 100 plus miles, the MVETS Chapter 13 Riders 11th Annual Fall Ride. Give me a little background about how this all came together. Were you involved in the start of this, you know, 11 years ago?
1: No, I wasn't. 11 years ago, a group of guys that were part of the MVETS, even before we had a Department of Wisconsin Riders group, decided to do a ride, and they auctioned off a motorcycle.
0: Yeah.
1: And that started the whole bit, and every bit of the money that we have collected for the last 11 years gets donated from our raffles and our registration to the County Veterans Service Office in Washoe County.
0: Yeah. What does that do then? Where does that money head to? What is it yeah. fund? Maybe something that we've seen.
1: So what they do is, because we can't vet anyone for financial need, and the County Veterans Office can, we donate to them. They vet the veteran themselves to make sure that there is a need, that they have a special income, you know, request or need there. Mm-hmm. And they use it for emergency medical and dental funds, basically.
0: Right. Does it amaze you that veterans who have served our country valiantly and with no recognition needed are facing that type of need?
1: And they won't ask for help.
0: Right.
1: And that's just the thing, I think, for us as veterans. We don't like to ask for help because we think that we can do it all on our own. But in the last 10 years now, up to this year, we've given back $45,000 to the county.
0: What type? But what difference does that make? I mean, you're helping countless people that you don't know, but they live in our community, and you know they're our friends and neighbors.
1: Yeah, for sure. You know, it lets them get, you know, dentures. It lets them get that emergency medical work that they need done. You know, maybe they can't afford it because they have, you know, they have to make that choice between, do I take care of my health or do I get food on the table? And yeah. Takes that away.
0: MVETS Chapter 13, and it's out of Red Granite, the 11th annual Fall Ride in Red Granite, scheduled for August 29th. Registration, I'm seeing, starts at 9 o'clock that morning. Is that correct?
1: 9 o'clock registration? I think you're going to be out there live broadcast. Registration from 9 to 11. Kickstands up at 11, and then we're on the road.
0: So over the course of 11 years, how has this ride evolved? Growing popular? I mean, how many bikes on a good day are you expecting?
1: Well, last year we had 80 bikes and about 120 people. So I'm hoping that with your guys' help and our promotion of the ride, we can get to 100 bikes this year. Would be great.
0: You know, I've seen it too at rides in the past that it really isn't just motorcycles, and you're inviting everything. I mean, trikes, specialty vehicles, four-wheel drive trucks, anything that come along to make that difference, to support the veterans in this way and just have a great time.
1: Yep. And that's what it's about, really. It's about fellowship, and you know, you get to meet some of the guys. We have motorcycle clubs that come out and ride with us. We have other veterans groups that come out and ride with us as well. We just have a draw from all over the state for guys to come out, and you know, depending on what happens, we may have a few special guests coming too.
0: Cool. It's Larry. You don't want to spill the beans quite yet, do you?
1: let's just say that one of the gentlemen may own a place out in South Dakota that's very popular.
0: Okay, I gotcha. Nobody lived out there at Mount Rushmore. We'll find out. It's Larry Redman from MVETS out of Red Granite, the 11th annual Fall Ride. But you're going to be hitting a number of locations. This is a 100-mile route. It's not point A to point B. There's B, C, D, E, and F locations in this too, right?
1: There are. We're stopping. Our first stop is going to be at the Village Pub in Winneconne, and we're going to have pizza, and it's $10 all you can eat.
0: Yeah,
1: we already got that figured out with them. From there, we're going to pull out about 1 o'clock, and then we're going to head over to Poisipi around the lake because of the great road construction on County D.
0: Mm-hmm.
1: And we're going to go to Road Rash, and they're expecting us there. And Bill, the owner of Road Rash, is one of our son's members, so we're going to support one of our own members there. Mm-hmm. And from Road Rash, we're going out to our bar in Plainfield. And then from Plainfield, we're coming into Mount Morris to go to Tim and Robin's Trading Post, and then back to the Lions Hall.
0: Larry Redmond from AmVets Post 13 out of Red Granite. How many are involved in that particular chapter of the AmVets?
1: We have the largest group in the state with about 45 riders.
0: Yeah.
1: So, but
0: And this is not the only event, I'm guessing, that you organize throughout the course of the year. Maybe fundraising for other veteran services.
1: We work with our parent group, the AmVets. We do broth fries. We do a big chicken barbecue in Red Granite on Memorial Day. That's their big event. But yeah, we try to support all the groups. We've ridden with Dakota. A couple of our guys have ridden with the Dakota's group. The Patriot Riders here, he was just in, talking about that joint ride that we have had last week. And so we try to pair up with as many groups as we can and support each other. So.
0: You know, I never served. I don't have any, like, direct relatives that have served in the military. But I'm curious, for the AmVets, I mean, if you were, retired military, mm-hmm. how do you find a location like this? What is the interest to be involved in a chapter like this? What can you do when you're a part of this?
1: Camaraderie.
0: Yeah.
1: Common interest with guys. I mean, for us, we get a lot of guys from over the state that join our club, particularly because they have a motorcycle and they just want to ride with other veterans. Mm-hmm. There's chapters all over the state for AmVets. We have three riders chapters. We have the one out of Red Granite, we have one out of Melrose, and then we have another one up by Chippewa Falls area. Mm-hmm. And we're looking to expand those out, but it's hard for us. Not a lot of guys want to join groups anymore. It seems like the younger generation just kind of wants to sit at home and play video games online and have that camaraderie that way. And we challenge those guys, come on out, see what we're about. And you got a bike, jump on it. You got an old car, bring it on out.
0: Sometimes that's all it takes. It's Larry Redmond from the AmVets Chapter 13 out of Red Granite. The 11th annual Fall Ride, August 29th. Registration after 9 a.m. Kickstands up at 11 o'clock. And again, this is going to be at your...
1: It's going to be at the Lions Hall.
0: At the Lions Hall.
1: Yep, in Red Granite.
0: In Red Granite. All right.
1: In Dearborn.
0: All right, very good.
1: I'll just throw out there, one of our major prizes that we're going to be giving away mm-hmm. is going to be a weekend stay at the Landmark Resort up in Door County. Mm-hmm. On top of that, wine tasting. Mm. So when we package all that together, one package for that one prize is over $1,000.
0: Fantastic. And that's you're doing like raffle baskets? That's how you're giving it out?
1: Raffle baskets. Pick a pig. If you've never participated in pick a pig, come on out.
0: Okay, sounds good. All right, if you put a chicken in the middle of giant bingo squares, I'm all for that one too. I know how that works. All right, Larry Redmond from AmVets Chapter 13, the Fall Ride in Red Granite, August 29th. We'll have more on the WOSH events tab. You just look on the community calendar section. We'll have all that information as well. Larry, thank you again for sharing this information.
1: Thank you.
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4: From ABC News Tech Trends, the AI that went rogue at OpenAI went even further than first thought. Last week, the company revealed that an AI model that was supposed to be confined to an internal testing area broke out and hacked another company called Hugging Face. Now OpenAI says the model found credentials for at least four other online services and logged onto those. One of those was used as a launching pad for further attacks. WhatsApp is rolling out some new features, including one that doesn't require the app at all. Users can now make and take calls directly through the web browser version of WhatsApp. And you can also now transfer calls from one device to another without having to hang up. And Google's AI is getting more musical. The latest generation of Google's music creation AI called Lyria is now out. It's part of Google's Flow Music and promises better lyrics, higher quality vocals, and the ability to create more complex melodies. With Tech Trends, Dave Packer, ABC News.
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5: The last few years have been a roller coaster for anyone working on mRNA vaccines. Remember, these COVID vaccines from Pfizer and Moderna were really the first time many Americans had heard of this technology. And just to step back and remind ourselves what these are, the job of any vaccine is to teach your body to fight off foreign invaders, right? Like a virus. But many vaccines do that by injecting you with a harmless bit of the virus itself, triggering an immune response in your cells. Well, what these vaccines do is instead of delivering a piece of dead or weakened virus, they use messenger RNA, mRNA, to give our cells a kind of blueprint to creating the proteins that can help keep us safe. But like I said, it's been a roller coaster ride. These things have been criticized by healthcare skeptics.
6: HHS has determined that mRNA technology poses more risks than benefits for these respiratory viruses.
5: HHS Secretary Robert F. Kennedy Jr. has said the process wasn't tested enough, despite the largest successful vaccine rollout in human history taking place, by the way, under his boss, President Trump. Well, now mRNA vaccines are getting some exciting press once again. Earlier this month, the FDA approved an mRNA flu vaccine, and yesterday, the drug makers Merck and Moderna announced a successful trial of a new vaccine that helped guard cancer survivors against repeat cases. So the question now is, not just are we on the verge of new mRNA vaccines, but could they be giving us vaccines for cancer? Let's go to Dr. Michael Posto. He's the chief of the melanoma service at Memorial Sloan Kettering Cancer Center. He's one of the doctors that was part of this clinical trial. Dr. Posto, first off, this was for melanoma, right? Very deadly skin cancer. What is this drug and how does it work?
7: Thank you for your interest in the story. We're thrilled with the results of this phase 3 study that have been reported on top line information so far. This drug is something called intismeran, and it's a personalized cancer therapeutic vaccination strategy where a patient's tumor is used as a blueprint to make their own individual vaccine. And the idea is that if we can just steer the immune response directly to the tumor cells that are abnormal, then in theory, that would be the exact type of response we want to eliminate the residual tumors that might be within a patient that we can't see. And what that actually means for patients in this trial, these patients had high-risk melanoma. It was surgically removed. And the vaccine in combination with another drug called Keytruda was shown to reduce the risk of these patients having recurrent melanoma in the future compared to Keytruda alone. This is a huge advance for us.
5: Well, and so Keytruda, like, I've heard of Keytruda before, in that it was described as like a game changer in terms of managing melanoma. This seems like what, you add a vaccine to the mix and you can really keep the melanoma from coming back? That seems like a huge deal.
7: It's a huge deal. Keytruda by itself has already been shown to reduce the risk of melanoma coming back after surgery. Now we have an additional therapy on top of Keytruda that has shown to further reduce the risk of melanomas coming back after surgery for high-risk melanoma. So this is an additional benefit on top of the benefit Keytruda already afforded in this particular space.
5: How important is it that this was an mRNA vaccine? Like, could you have done this with a different vaccine, or was this technology the only way you could make something like this?
7: It's an open question. How critical is the mRNA construct specifically in this approach? This is very different than other types of mRNA vaccinations, like the COVID vaccines, as we had spoken about. Those are off-the-shelf vaccines where the same kind of vaccine is given to everybody. In this particular approach, each individual patient has their own construct made for themselves. So it's the ultimate personalized type of a strategy. And we believe that mRNA vaccines are particularly immunogenic as well, that create these favorable immune responses against cancer in this particular context. So we think that this is really going to be an important type of platform for not only our patients with melanoma, but ideally patients with other types of cancers as well.
5: That's interesting, the mRNA of it all, because I remember, like, as they were rolling out the COVID vaccines, yes, they were the same for everyone, but that's because, like, you just had to go in really big batches. The exciting thing that doctors were saying was, like, you can customize these bad boys as much as you want, because, like, the mRNA technology makes it so you can make really quick batches. The FDA might not approve them quickly, but, like, you can do lots of these per year if you wanted. Is that the difference here, that, like, you can make these very unique for each patient?
7: That's right. Yeah, there are a lot of issues in terms of kind of how do we manufacture this quickly? How do we scale this quickly? And the advances in mRNA technology in general are a way to help facilitate all of that.
5: Wait, so doctor, I mean, are we talking about like cancer vaccines? Is that, it sounds crazy for me to say that, but at least therapy-wise, in terms of a vaccine that could keep a type of cancer in check, could we see this elsewhere?
7: I think the most important issue with this type of an approach is this is not a melanoma-only treatment. This is a treatment for building the body's immune response against the patient's own certain type of tumor that they have. So this could be used and is being tested in clinical trials for patients with all different kinds of cancers. And the hope is in the future that if you have surgical resection of a high-risk tumor, like lung cancer, bladder cancer, or other types of tumors, in theory, this approach might even be effective for you. It hasn't yet been proven that way, and it needs to be tested. But that's where I think we hope the whole field of cancer care is going based upon this result in melanoma.
5: What is next here? Because the FDA has not signed off on this, right? This is purely experimental at this point. So what's next?
7: The next steps, I think, from a regulatory perspective, I'm sure the study sponsors are putting together data that will be submitted to regulatory agencies for hopeful ultimate approval based upon these data, but that all needs to be reviewed. And then as a melanoma field, we need to also see the real data itself. We have top line data. We have the study's summary snapshot that this was a positive trial, meaning favorable for reducing recurrences. But we need to see how positive was it? What were the side effects? What were the details of the different data endpoints? And that we look forward to seeing in the near future.
5: Right. And as you sort through the recurrence numbers, it's still not clear whether people actually live longer as a result. But really interesting here. Dr. Michael Postow from Memorial Sloan Kettering, thank you so much.
7: You're welcome. Thank you for your interest in this.
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5: We talked earlier this week about how Volodymyr Zelensky seems to have unlocked something in Ukraine's fight against Russia.
8: This was a massive attack, the Russian defense ministry saying it destroyed more than 800 Ukrainian drones overnight.
5: Drone attacks deep into Russian territory are proving increasingly effective as a way to disrupt Russia's economy. And the thinking goes, perhaps its will to keep fighting. Vladimir Putin says that's not the case. But regardless, between the drones, between kinder words from the Trump administration, you'd have to think this makes it a good moment to be Zelensky. And yet, at the same time, Zelensky's own government is facing mounting accusations of corruption, and now his own former defense minister is openly suggesting a challenge to Zelensky's hold on power. ABC's foreign correspondent Tom Sufi Burge has been tracking it all. Tom, it's easy to forget, but Zelensky has not been elected since, like, 2019. He's been ruling under martial law since then, so could that all be coming to an end here?
9: It could. At the moment, I don't think it's imminent. But I think this is arguably the biggest political challenge that Zelensky has faced since Russia launched its full-scale invasion in 2022. So the guy we're talking about is Mikhailo Fedorov. He's young, 35. He was the defense minister, and he was viewed as a modernizer. He was shaking things up within the defense establishment in Ukraine. He was credited with helping Ukraine grow and revolutionize its drone warfare, which is really helping Ukraine inflict blows on Russia and its economy. Fedorov was dismissed by Zelensky last month after it transpired that he'd have fallen out with the then commander of Ukraine's armed forces, General Sirsky. The two were at loggerheads, according to reports. There were protests, and then Zelensky seemed to bow to the protest, and he also got rid of Sirsky at the head of the military. But Fedorov wasn't slipping out of government quietly. He was doing interviews. He had already claimed that the reason he was dismissed was that because of his efforts to reform Ukraine's military procurement system. We're talking about billion-dollar deals, lots of money flowing around. Historically, especially in the Soviet Union, this was, you know, a real hotbed of corruption in the past.
0: Right.
9: He alleged that his reform efforts had upset people with vested interests at the highest level. And now he's released this video statement, and it's pretty slickly produced. And in it, he calls for wartime elections.
10: Демократія не може бути заручницею Росії.
11: Democracy cannot be held hostage by Russia.
9: Which is controversial in Ukraine, given the fact that Russia occupies a large part of the country, and it would be very hard to hold an election during wartime.
5: Oh, right. Who votes? Right.
9: Exactly. But he's basically not only calling for elections, which is a direct challenge to Zelensky, he is also criticizing Ukraine's governance.
12: У нас є системна криза управління.
11: We are facing a systemic crisis of governance. The old system too often operates by its own rules. It protects itself and fears change.
9: He says decisions are made slowly, initiative is punished. He basically appears to be making a bit of a pitch for his type of politics, what he was known for as a reformist, someone shaking things up and saying, actually, we need to do things differently, we need to reform, and we need to get rid of corruption at all cost.
5: Well, and you said corruption there, Tom. That's the other thing is, I think last time you and I were talking about Zelensky's grip on power, it was about the fact that his government has faced corruption allegations, and yet now in the last 24 hours, we've been hearing about, what, more of them? What's going on?
9: Yeah, fresh allegations have come out within the last 24 hours or so. There was a major corruption investigation last year by Ukraine's anti-corruption bureau. It was linked to Ukraine's state-run nuclear energy company, alleged kickbacks, tens of millions of dollars. It's a highly complex investigation, but you know, a very close business associate of Zelensky was implicated. His energy minister was dismissed and then charged. Even his chief of staff at the time, Andriy Yermak, who back then was really considered to be the second most powerful person in Ukraine, was dismissed after being implicated in the case. Now, all of those individuals I just mentioned deny wrongdoing. What has now transpired is that there is a separate investigation. It is slightly linked to the more major one last year. And it basically, the Anti-Corruption Bureau is now alleging that about $3.3 million was obtained illegally and then used to pay the bail for the former energy minister. And now we've just learned that a top aide to President Zelensky, his deputy chief of staff, has been sacked after her property was raided. There were multiple raids by the Anti-Corruption Bureau. Now, President Zelensky himself, Brad, has not been implicated in either of the investigations. His aide, who was just sacked, has not yet commented on the allegations against her. But twice in a year, people very close to him have faced incredibly serious corruption allegations. And that in itself is, of course, very damaging for the president himself and his record in government.
5: That's what I was going to say. Is his grip on power in jeopardy? Like, what do average Ukrainians think about all this at this point?
9: It's always hard to, I think, measure public opinion in a country at war.
5: Right.
9: Chatting to people I know in Ukraine, I think there are mixed feelings about Zelensky, sure. Years ago, in the early stages of the war, he was a bit of a hero in most people's eyes. He's been in government now for a while. But I think a lot of Ukrainians are still very wary of how these types of corruption and investigations and allegations play into the hands of the Kremlin.
5: Right.
9: And I think people also have real reservations about the idea of holding elections during the war in Ukraine. I mean, not only is a huge swathe of eastern and southern Ukraine occupied by Russian forces, so you couldn't have elections there, of course, but even how would soldiers on the front line vote? What about all of the thousands and thousands of Ukrainians who are abroad, right around the world? Can they also get to polling stations in an election? And so I think people have mixed feelings. The last thought I'll just leave you with is, if you're an enemy of Ukraine, you're standing up and saying, oh, look how Ukraine has problems and there's so much corruption. The flip side of that is, the Ukraine of old, you would never have known about these corruption allegations anyway. It would have all been going on, but being completely below the radar. It's only that Ukraine has this anti-corruption bureau and tried to become a more transparent democracy.
5: Right, but in a country where corruption has been so rife in the former Soviet Union, a lot of people very wary of exactly these sorts of stories. Tom Sufi Burridge, really interesting developments. Thank you.
9: Thanks, Brad.
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17: 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The gaming company Valve has announced pricing for its upcoming Steam Machine, a new Linux-based gaming PC. The 512GB version will go for $1,049, a significant notch above the already pricey PlayStation 5 Pro. A controller is not included in that price, but can be bundled for an additional $80. Valve says the Steam Machine will offer more customization than the PS5 Pro and will be able to play a wider variety of games. Electric car maker Lucid Motors is laying off about 1,000 employees, about 18% of the company. It marks Lucid's second round of staffing cuts this year as it prepares a trio of new, lower-cost EVs. And Amazon Prime Day is kicking off. Adobe forecasts this year will be a record setter for the online retailer, predicting shoppers will spend $26.3 billion when it all wraps up on Friday. With Tech Trends, I'm Mike Dubusky, ABC News.
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20: Mostly clear skies tonight with our overnight lows dropping in the lower 50s with a north-northwest wind moving at 5 to 10 miles per hour. With Storm Team 5, I'm meteorologist Tessa O'Brien.
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24: Takeaways from another busy primary day on Tuesday with the general election now less than 2 months out. I'm John Stolness in Washington.
22: Less than an hour before the deadline, the U.S. and Canada agree to a deal to hold off on new Canadian tariffs. I'm Jeff McKay in Washington.
25: That teenage lifeguard who saved a 10-year-old boy from pounding waves off the California coast last month is honored at the White House. I'm Julie Walker.
26: Update on Tropical Storm Lala in Hawaii.
27: 14 people have been charged in connection with a drug ring at Penn State.
28: We're senior members of the Delta Upsilon.
27: I'm Lisa Dwyer.
28: New details emerge in the death of actress Hayden Panettiere. I'm Kevin Carr.
21: All ahead on America This Week. You're listening to America This Week. I'm John Trout. The national debt surpassed a record $40 trillion Wednesday, a staggering milestone as defense costs, social programs like Social Security and Medicare, and interest on the deficit make up an enormous share of federal spending. Correspondent Rich Johnson reports it took just 5 months for the U.S. national debt to increase by another $1 trillion and double under the past two presidents.
22: The national debt is more than $40 trillion, up from $39 trillion in March and increasing faster than predicted.
23: Doesn't this make anyone pucker up?
22: Arizona Congressman David Schweikert posed that question on the House floor back in June. President Trump was shocked when the number was half that when he first ran for president a decade ago.
0: We have $19 trillion in debt. It's going to be very soon $21 trillion, not billion, $21 trillion in debt. And I will tell you, we are sitting on a time bomb.
1: The president, in a CBS interview in 2016, Trump did not directly address the issue Wednesday, but did say this about interest rates, which can put a damper on consumer spending.
0: Our country is doing so well despite interest rates. We have interest rates that are artificial. They're actually artificially high. They raise them for no reason.
1: Florida Senator Rick Scott's among those sharing how the huge national debt will impact you.
3: The cost of everything is going to go up. The value of the dollar is going to go down. So if you're a hardworking American family, your paycheck's not going to go as far.
1: Like many other Republicans, Scott says the start to reducing the debt is to balance the budget, which has always been a near impossible task, perhaps more so today as Trump asks for more military spending, while also trying to find ways to lower the cost of gas and groceries. The president of the Committee for a Responsible Federal Budget, Maya McGuinness, says there's a mismatch between what lawmakers say about the debt and the solutions they do or don't offer.
4: Politicians don't like to kind of level with the hard things that we have to do, and so they want to give more handouts, taxes, spending cuts, spending increases, and that makes the situation worse.
1: Her comment, courtesy of Bloomberg. And while the president and Congress look for ways to slow down rising debt, both will hit a legal wall by next summer. The U.S. debt limit of $41.1 trillion. When it hits that number, Congress must again vote on whether to raise the limit or repeal the 1939 law that mandated and approved raising the ceiling every time the national debt gets there. I'm Rich Johnson.
26: Progressive Democrats made out well during the primaries this week, but some key Trump-backed candidates failed to win their elections. John Stolness has some of the key takeaways from Tuesday's primary battles in Florida, Wisconsin, and Alaska.
24: In Alaska, Democratic senatorial candidate Mary Peltola appears to be the top vote-getter in that state's non-parliamentary primary election, with about 80% of the vote in. Republican incumbent Dan Sullivan finished in second. The top four vote-getters will advance to November's general election from that state, and it appears that will also include the other Dan Sullivan, who ran against Senator Sullivan for the Republican primary. Peltola told supporters Senator Sullivan has not acted in the best interests of Alaskans during his time in Congress.
6: A third of Alaskans depend on Medicaid. We have tens of thousands of Alaskans who can no longer afford health insurance. And we are getting crushed by corporate greed. Dan Sullivan, every single vote, votes along with corporate greed.
24: Sullivan told his team he was thrilled to make it to the final four and looked forward to taking on all comers this November.
7: We got challenges, but we need to keep that positive vision going for our state. That's the vision we have. D.C. Democrats don't have an agenda or a vision for Alaska. They have a target on Alaska, and we're not going to let them do it.
24: Progressive Democrats largely had a good night. The big surprise was in Florida's Democratic Senate primary, where State Representative Angie Nixon beat Alex Vindman, who had a substantial edge in funding and spending. Nixon tells MS Now there is room in the Democratic Party for people like her.
8: I'm not in alignment with everything that the Democratic Party is in alignment with. I believe that the Democratic Party is, however, this big, large chant.
24: However, analysts at the University of Virginia Center for Politics believes Nixon's defeat of Vindman makes it more likely the Republican, Senator Ashley Moody, will retain her seat. Donald Trump had a rough night in Florida House races, with Corey Mills and Catalina Lauf both losing their primaries. He also suffered a loss in the Wyoming governor's race, where State Senator Eric Barlow easily defeated Trump-backed Megan Degenfelder in a deep red state. And in a special election in California, it's still too close to call which Democrat will win the primary to take the seat vacated by former Congressman Eric Swalwell, who resigned in scandal earlier this year. John Stolness, Washington.
26: President Trump said Tuesday night he was delaying, temporarily, the 50% U.S. tariffs on $20 billion worth of Canadian imports after two countries reached a last-minute deal an hour before the sanctions were to go into effect. America in the Morning's Jeff McKay has more on the story.
10: The president made the announcement on his Truth Social account saying, quote, "I have paused the 50% tariffs against Canada." If they had gone into effect, Trump's import taxes would have hit Canadian products ranging from hockey sticks to tongue depressors. But the political impacts would have been much bigger than the economic ones. Canada had already threatened to retaliate against any new tariffs with levies of their own, aggravating a trade fight between the countries that sold each other $880 billion worth of goods and services last year. The announcement buys time for more negotiations and avoids, for now, another strain in already tense relations between the United States and Canada. I'm Jeff McKay in Washington.
26: A lifeguard at the White House, a tropical storm in Hawaii, and the latest on the Clancy trial, when America This Week continues after these messages.
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26: Welcome back to America This Week. I'm John Trout. A teenage lifeguard who bravely jumped into dangerous surf to rescue a 10-year-old who was being pulled out into the Pacific Ocean was honored at the White House Monday, sitting down with President Trump. Correspondent Julie Walker reports also in attendance, the 10-year-old boy that the lifeguard saved.
14: What you did was incredible, and everybody saw it, and you'd watch it over and over. I know when I first saw it, I said, roll that back, I want to see that again. Is that really happening?
25: President Trump met with Ryder Williams after saying the teen deserved a civilian honor.
15: In those dangerous moments that we have, we always try to fall back on our training. We are trained so well by many to handle that situation as best we can. So I really am just thinking about how to get the boy out of the water as fast as I can. And for shaping my future, I want to be a firefighter in the future, hopefully go through paramedic school. And
14: he's off to a good start. We'll give him recommendations. He may have some good recommendations. Go ahead.
25: Dramatic video of the rescue going viral last month, showing Williams clinging to Nathaniel Ray as waves repeatedly crash over them. The pair disappearing from view. A second lifeguard was eventually able to help get them both back to shore at Seabright Beach in Santa Cruz. I'm Julie Walker.
26: Two Penn State University fraternities are in deep trouble for making pledges participating in alleged drug trafficking. As Lisa Dwyer reports, more than a dozen people have been arrested for transporting drugs over state lines to sell on campus.
27: 14 people have been charged in connection with a drug ring at Penn State. The group allegedly ran the operation out of two off-campus fraternity houses, described by authorities as an upper-level trafficking organization for the area. The drug ring reportedly operated in 2023 and 2024, using fraternity pledges to cut and package cocaine.
16: What we learned during this investigation was that between 2023 and 2024, large amounts of cocaine, kilos, were brought from Philadelphia and New York to State College, where they were cut and packaged for sale primarily to Penn State students. The two main dealers the top of the chain, if you will, were senior members of the Delta, Upsilon, and Sigma Chi fraternities.
27: Four people face serious charges. Delta Upsilon has been placed on interim suspension by Penn State. The other fraternity, Sigma Chi, is not recognized by the university and not subject to its oversight. I'm Lisa Dwyer.
26: One person has died, thousands without power, and there's widespread destruction in Hawaii from Tropical Storm Lala. Correspondent Ben Thomas reports.
2: Lala never made landfall, but even as it weakened from a hurricane to a tropical storm, it lashed Hawaii with intense rainfall and flash flooding from Honolulu to the Big Island, where communities in the southern end were cut off from communication and roads blocked by debris.
17: It is the flood damage that's caused the most damage, more than the wind. Without a doubt, wind has affected roofs in some areas. It certainly blew down trees all over the place, but it's the flood and the mud and the rock that poured through Nalehu, Pahala, Waiohinu.
2: Officials announced one fatality, a 90-year-old woman found dead in Nalehu.
18: Because of the work that needs to be done on Oahu, we made the call over the weekend. We're going to hold back our crews here and then put most of the crews from California to work on Hawaii Island.
2: Hawaiian Electric said more than 100,000 customers were without power as of Monday afternoon after Lala's winds took down trees, utility poles, and transmission towers. I'm Ben Thomas.
26: Residents of Gary, Indiana, along with other towns in northwest Indiana, have been in the dark for days, and it may be into next week before power is restored. Frustrations mounting following a series of storms that brought massive rain, winds, and damage to the area southeast of Chicago on August 11th. Residents are still waiting for life to get back to normal. Power authorities are saying that the lights may be on by next Tuesday. Utility crews have been working around the clock to repair the nearly 300 power poles left damaged in recent storms, along with downed trees and other debris. Public schools in Gary will remain closed, and many are resorting to food banks and other donation points to get much-needed hot meals and supplies. The murder trial for a mother accused of killing her own children continues in a Massachusetts courtroom, while her lawyers argue their client was over-medicated and misdiagnosed. Correspondent Clayton Neville reports hundreds of women wore pink shirts outside the courtroom this week in support of Lindsay Clancy and others who suffer from postpartum depression.
19: Lindsay Clancy's charged with killing her three kids, 5-year-old Cora, 3-year-old Dawson, and 8-month-old Callan in January of 2023. She then jumped from a second-story window, leaving her paralyzed from the waist down. This week, Clancy's sitting in the courtroom in a wheelchair, and her defense team pleading its case. More testimony, according to the judge.
20: From there, if the defendant rests, the Commonwealth can then present their witnesses, and if it's not done by Friday, we go into Monday, and that may mean closings and charge on Tuesday.
21: Okay.
20: All right.
21: And Mr. Verano will be here.
19: Clancy pleaded not guilty, arguing she was not criminally responsible because of severe postpartum psychosis and bipolar disorder at the time. Her lawyers point to the medication she was on.
21: What we would argue is the over-prescription of the medications, whether or not it's the side effects of the medications, whether or not it's the titration or the termination or the immediate cessation of the medications against what normal medical advice would be. All of those factors contribute to the state of mind of Ms. Clancy that was expressed to a lot of people.
19: That includes family members, her lawyers say.
21: She had indicated, I think Your Honor knows the evidence, repeatedly indicated that she was affected by the benzos. She was affected, felt that she was being addicted to the benzos, trying to get off the benzos. She indicated that the sertraline was obviously killing her as far as going from 25 to 50 milligrams. And then subsequent to that, when there's additional SSRIs prescribed.
19: The defense argues that Clancy was open about hearing voices but didn't get the treatment she needed. They also referred to her attempts to get medical health care back in 2022 and her voluntary hospital stay at that time. I'm Clayton Neville.
26: More revealed about the death of a young Hollywood actress. And the Supreme Court says no to President Trump when America This Week returns after these messages.
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3: Welcome back to America This Week. I'm John Trout. New details are emerging into the death of actress Hayden Panettiere, including word of a bag of medication and the 911 call in a heavily redacted incident report. Correspondent Kevin Carr has the latest.
4: A newly released incident report sheds some light on the death of actress Hayden Panettiere. The heavily redacted report states officers arrived while EMS and firemen were performing CPR for an extended period on an unresponsive woman. This is consistent with the 911 audio that identifies a woman in cardiac arrest.
6: KRV1, instant 2, response for cardiac arrest. That's in Milwaukee, 701 Ainsley Bridge Road.
4: The responding officer said CPR had been started for a suspected drug overdose.
7: Ainsley Bridge Road, overdose. CPR is in progress.
4: The report identifies two witnesses, Panettiere's boyfriend Brian Hickerson and his brother Zach. Most of their statements were redacted. They showed the officer a bag of medication that Panettiere had been using, but the list of 9 items was redacted. The medication Narcan, which is used for emergency treatment of opioid overdoses, was found at the scene. On the podcast On Purpose with Jay Shetty in May, Panettiere spoke about her struggle with addiction.
22: And so it became this horrible cycle for years of battling depression and anxiety and alcoholism and substance abuse and me just trying to find my way back.
4: Hickerson and Panettiere had a tumultuous on-again, off-again relationship, which included incidents of domestic violence, arrests, and jail time. An autopsy was performed on Monday, but the full toxicology report won't be available for up to 12 weeks. I'm Kevin Carr.
3: The nation's highest court has again rebuffed President Trump's latest attempt to overturn a jury verdict against him. Correspondent Marcela Sanchez reports.
23: The Supreme Court has again rejected President Trump's attempt to throw out a $5 million jury verdict in favor of writer E. Jean Carroll. The jury found Trump sexually abused her at a New York City department store in the mid-1990s and later defamed her. Trump's lawyers had asked the justices to reconsider their decision in June, refusing to hear his appeal. Trump paid the judgment shortly after. Trump and the Justice Department were also asking the high court to toss out a second $83 million verdict. They argue he's immune from being sued over comments he made about Carroll in 2019. The court hasn't acted on that appeal yet. Trump has denied any wrongdoing. Marcela Sanchez, Washington.
3: That's our show for today. America This Week is produced by Jeff McKay. I'm John Trout. This is Westwood One.
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13: What's one of the most important parts of a kid's school day? 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Unstructured playtime isn't a frill. It's essential for kids' health, even their grades. The science makes sense here. 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
14: ABC News, I'm Dave Packer. America is trying to break us so they can own us. That from Canadian Prime Minister Mark Carney in an address to his nation today. After trade talks collapsed late last night and with no deal, the U.S. imposing 50% tariffs on a host of Canadian goods. Carney today saying Canada will retaliate, quote, dollar for dollar. Ontario Premier Doug Ford today calling out President Trump's negotiating style.
15: President Trump is the type of person that would steal your lunch money the first day. He'd steal the toque off your head the second day, and the third day he'd steal your running shoes. He is not to be trusted whatsoever. We need to stay united.
14: A Texas judge has denied Carmelo Anthony's request for a new trial. The teen was convicted of stabbing another teen to death during a track meet and sentenced to 35 years in prison. In Massachusetts, an arrest warrant issued and an urgent search for the wife of an off-duty cop who was found dead at their home. This is ABC News. The CDC says at least 55 people have fallen ill across 15 states in a Salmonella and E. coli outbreak potentially linked to alfalfa sprouts. No deaths have been reported, although four people have been hospitalized so far, and the sprouts have been recalled. ABC News medical contributor and pediatrician Dr. Alok Patel with how you can stay healthy.
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14: A humanoid robot called Lightning is officially faster than Olympian Usain Bolt, clocking in at 9.32 seconds in a 100-meter test that's faster than Bolt's 2009 world record. It happened today in Beijing at the 2026 World Humanoid Robot Games. This year's games feature more than 2,000 robots from 66 teams across 16 countries. Dave Packer, ABC News.
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0: 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It's Fox Across America with Jimmy Failla.
1: Oh, girl, the world is on fire. And we're about to roast some radio marshmallows on that blaze. 888-788-9910. Big Wednesday episode of Fox Across America with Jimmy Failla, the man who takes the issues of the day seriously, does not take himself seriously at all. You are all welcome. It's a good old-fashioned talk show. Tiffany Smiley's going to be here from the great state of Washington. So if anybody's looking to score some cheap fentanyl, I got your hook up in this hour. 888-788-9910. You know the deal. You could be a Republican on this show or a Democrat. You could be a Libertarian or an Independent. None of it matters to us. Just do not be a bang. Here we go. Back in action. So we start here on a show that, you know, kind of prides itself on focusing on what matters. Meaning, does this affect you? That's always the question we ask. Because a lot of the things we talk about in the media don't affect you. Like, you know, the reflecting pool. They spent like weeks on the reflecting pool. Well, here's a newsflash going to knock your nuts off. The reflecting pool does not affect you. The ballroom. Does the ballroom affect your quality of life here in this country?
2: Not even close.
1: Okay, the ballroom is being paid for by private donors. Okay, the reflecting pool. It's a $13 million contract Democrats got up in arms about. Do you know Barack Obama spent $43 million on the reflecting pool? And that pool needs fixing.
3: I don't see you doing any better in the booty department.
1: So again, the media is not mad that Obama blew $43 million on a reflecting pool and it needs repairs. They're mad that Trump is spending $13 million to fix it.
4: The media is a bunch of losers.
1: But again, we haven't spent the summer covering it because it doesn't affect you. Okay, crime affects you. We're sitting on the lowest recorded murder rate in 90 years. That's a big damn deal for you and your family. Okay, the Trump tax cuts, obviously a huge deal economically. The fact that prescription drug prices have fallen for the first time in 60 years, that matters. Trump savings accounts for little kids, that stuff matters. But most of what we're talking about in politics does not. You know, if someone's telling you about how we're a racist country, it's so embarrassing because, yeah, we're so racist that minorities are moving here from all over the world to build a better life for themselves and their families. Okay, modern day racism is not Democrats calling you, a Republican, a racist. It's Democrats reaching out to black people and saying, vote for us because those Republicans want you to get voter ID and you're not smart enough to do that.
4: What the hell did you just say?
1: That's the modern racism. It's the condescension towards minorities that has led a lot of woke white people to cater towards socialism. Like, you think of the people who voted for Zohran Mamdani in New York, 90% of them were Ivy League educated white kids. White kids who decided they know what the minorities need. No, what they need is a government handout. They can't do it themselves. Okay, and that's so much of the current scam. Okay, here's John Ossoff. He's talking in Georgia about how we should be, you know, living in a world where we don't have to discuss whether or not a white nationalist belongs in the Senate. Who's the white nat? It's so embarrassing. Listen to this, clip 16.
5: Look, I think in a way, it's tragic that here in Georgia in the year 2026, in some ways, one of the central questions of the U.S. Senate race is whether white nationalism belongs in the United States Senate.
1: White nationalism belongs in the United States. So he's suggesting Collins is a white nationalist? It's so embarrassing. And why is he a white nationalist, you guys? Because he supports Donald Trump's border policies of securing the border, deporting the migrants, and cracking down on any companies who hire them. If that makes him a white nationalist, do you know who else is a white nationalist? Barack Obama. Here is Obama running for president on what John Ossoff now says are white nationalist policies. Clip 28.
6: One of the central components of immigration reform is enforcement. And this bill contains a number of important provisions to beef up border security. But that's not enough.

0: Real enforcement also means drying up the pool of jobs that encourages illegal immigration. And that can only happen if employers don't hire illegal workers. Unfortunately, our current employer enforcement system does little to nothing to deter illegal immigrants from finding work.
1: Okay, so that's Barack Obama, okay, saying strict border enforcement, aggressive deportations, crack down on every company that hires an illegal immigrant. According to John Ossoff, that makes him a white nationalist. Is anyone calling Obama a white nationalist?
2: The answer would be no.
1: No, he would be a half white nationalist if we were going to be clear. But the point is, this is all pretend stuff. Calling someone racist in this day and age does not affect you. The card has been bastardized beyond all recognition, and it just doesn't carry weight anymore because everybody sees through the lazy grift.
3: Democrats just call everyone racist so they go along with their stupid ideas.
1: One of the reasons socialists are gaining traction, this is real. I said this morning on DBO, if you're listening, on DBO to Scott Inez, is to the credit of the Democrat socialist, as dumb as we think their ideas are, they're showing up with ideas. Hey, we'll tax the rich, give you free stuff. And that may not be feasible. The rich people may take their money elsewhere. Socialism has failed in every country in the world. But they're still giving you an offer. Okay, the current crop of Democrats for the last 10 years, John Ossoff is one of them, has literally ran on Trump is Hitler. Trump is Hitler, you got to elect us because Trump is Hitler. We got to stop Hitler. Okay, but if you need to put food on your table, stopping pretend Hitler doesn't help you do it. You know, if you need to get your kid on an education, you certainly don't want them an education from people who can't tell the difference between Donald Trump and the man Adolf Hitler who killed 6 million people. But that is so much of what modern politics has become. Label your opponent. Trash your opponent as the devil. By default, this is an old Hollywood screenwriting trick. If you make the villain bad enough, people learn to root for your air quote hero. But in modern politics, there aren't a lot of heroes out there if you're running on things like we're really racist. Florida, David Jolly. I could play this clip 100 times today. So David Jolly is, of course, the Democratic nominee who's about to get his ass handed to him by Byron Donalds. How do I know that? Because in Florida, where everybody in the world is moving because there's less tax, there's less regulation, you have more freedom, you don't have a bureaucratic boot of government cracking every small business before it can even open, David Jolly's appeal last night in his big victory speech was that Republicans rolled Florida backwards in the last 8 years on race. That's the claim. We're going backwards on race, he says, as the Republicans nominate a black man. I mean, dude. Here it is, clip four.
4: Whether your foundations are rooted in faith or Jefferson's natural rights of man, what we know is everybody deserves the economic liberty and the personal liberty that was at the foundation of the start of the nation. We got so much wrong. We got so much wrong at the beginning. People of color were three-fifths of a person. Women did not have economic or legal rights. But that arc of history bent towards progress, that arc has bent backwards in the last 8 years.
5: You ought to be ashamed of yourself.
1: That arc has bent backwards in the last 8 years.
6: That is a fact check false.
1: There's a black man on the top of the ticket. You may not know that if you're a liberal because you pretend black conservatives don't exist. But understand that Trump became president because black men voted for him in record numbers. Highest level of black support since Gerald Ford in 1976. Why? Because a lot of people see that through the charade. How many times have I played this Charles Barkley clip, which dates back to the Biden administration, on why Democrats were losing black votes?
7: The reason I think the Democratic Party and Mr. Biden, President Biden, is losing black votes is they only care about black people every 4 years. They come into our neighborhoods and say, we're going to make stuff better. We're going to do this, do this, do this. And then finally, us black people are like, yeah, man, other than my ability to dunk a basketball, all my neighborhoods are still the same. Our schools are still the same. And that's why I think black people are leaving disappointed in the Democratic Party, because I ain't going to lie, I voted Democratic every time just because I thought it was going to help black people and poor people. Because black people and poor white people, they're in the same boat.
8: Do you have a problem figuring out whether you're for me or Trump and you ain't black?
1: Okay. Apparently Charles Barkley no longer black. Joe Biden has revoked his card. I played this clip for you yesterday. John Fugelsang is a terrible comedian. Just like a really smarmy guy who hates himself. So he's fashioned his brand around taking condescending approaches to debating conservatives. That's what he does. He talks down to people. You know, it's like an everyman. But he's very pretty. And from time to time, they book him on MSNBC and CNN just to remind themselves why he never made it in television. I was once on a stand-up show with him. One of the funniest nights of my life. I was doing a political benefit at Stand-Up New York. And it was a good crowd. And I had a great set. And then he had to go on after me and just died. Like, but he bombed to the point that I didn't enjoy it. I actually genuinely felt bad for him. I'm too nice of a person, so I wind up feeling bad. But the reality is, after hearing him talk about Byron Donald on MSNBC the other night, I was like, oh, God, this guy deserves all the self-hatred he has for himself. Listen to him describing Byron Donald, and I want you to pick up on something. Okay, Fugelsang, all of these woke left pundits. Okay, want you to believe they're the champion of the minority community. We're the ones that have the real relationship here. But when a black conservative shows up, like, do you remember when Tim Scott gave the rebuttal to the State of the Union address and the old Twitter management let the term Uncle Tim trend for 12 hours? They decided he was the racist. He was the sellout. You know, as the guy whose grandfather was literally picking cotton. Okay. He became the first black American elected to both houses of Congress. He was in the House. Then he was in the Senate. His grandfather was a slave picking cotton. Okay, and he famously talks about that in the evolution of the Southern heart. But anyway, when he gets up there as a conservative, every racist name the Democrats had in their own Dixiecrat playbook comes right back to the surface. So here's Fugelsang calling Byron Donalds a drug dealer. He looks like the guy who sells you drugs, then arrests you for buying them. I don't even know what he's going for. I don't know that he does. But this is supposed to be comedy, what you're listening to right here. Here it is, clip 15.
2: A lot will depend on who the Republicans pick, I think.
9: Who's the good one?
2: As a comedian or as a civic society? It's hard to say. I mean, Byron Donalds is like the guy you'd buy weed from and then watch him put other men in jail for selling weed, isn't he? So there's that. David Jolly gets to come out there and say, I'm not a radical. I was a Republican. And then I looked around and saw what was going on. Their entire MO is selling the Democratic Party as communist, radical, groomer, transgender, lunatic, and by having a former Republican there, that will help in ways that having someone on the left wouldn't. It's all going to come down to which unqualified clown the Republicans pick for their nominee.
1: Oh, God. Poor John Fugelsang.
10: You do that again and I'll break every bone in your body.
1: No, you don't threaten violence. The penalty for being John Fugelsang is you got to be John Fugelsang. You know, and when he tells you things like that, it's so embarrassing. Byron Donalds looks like the guy who sells you drugs and then locks you up, brags about people selling drugs, doesn't he? What are you saying? He looks like Kamala Harris? Because Kamala Harris famously bragged about throwing black men in jail for smoking weed and then claimed that she smoked weed in college while listening to Tupac and Biggie. There's only one small problem. Neither Tupac or Biggie had recorded a single solitary track of music back when Kamala Harris was in college in the 1980s.
11: She is a fraud, a phony, a woman without a moral core, a regular two-faced, mealy-mouthed politician who swings with the wind.
1: But the point is, when every one of these people gets out there on TV and asks you to bake a characterization of a political position on their fictitious depiction of a character. Okay, there's no deliverable. Like, it goes back to the Biden thing in 2020 when Biden said it was a battle for the soul of our nation. I used to get on the radio every day and be like, what does that mean? Like, what do I get if we win the battle for the soul of our nation? You know what I'm saying? Lower taxes? Nope. They went up. Lower crime? Nope. Went through the roof. Lower gas? Uh-uh. Better schools? Nah, they got shut down. Okay. Every single one of these sweeping generalizations is an ask for nothing. Vote for us. There's no deliverable. Like, do you remember protecting democracy in 2024? Democracy's on the ballot. We're protecting democracy, they said, as they arrested their political opponent, indicted him 96 times. We're protecting democracy.
12: 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Welcome to Wisconsin Timber Rattlers baseball on News Talk WOSH. 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Timber Rattlers baseball is brought to you by
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13: Good evening, Timber Rattlers fans. 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We're inside the Lamer's Bus Lounge broadcast booth for the Community Blood Center pregame show. It's game five between the Wisconsin Timber Rattlers and the Lake County Captains. The team split the first two games, but the Captains have got out to early leads on Thursday and Friday and gone on to victories, including last night's 8-4 victory over Wisconsin. They got a run in the first. They got four in the third. Rattlers tried to chip away but kept giving up runs after they had scored in the bottom half of an inning and wound up on the short end of the 8-4 score. Rattlers now find themselves 5.5 games out of first, and including today, there are just 14 games remaining in the regular season. They do have six left with the division-leading Beloit Sky Carp, but the Sky Carp have won seven games in a row, and they are playing a reeling Cedar Rapids team for the rest of this weekend before going to Quad Cities to meet up with the River Bandits next week, the second-place River Bandits, for a game out. So the Rattlers, they just need to start winning, and I know the team and the coaches aren't keeping an eye on the scoreboard, but we will for you tonight. Let's bring Jonathan Tim in here on the Community Blood Center pregame show. Jonathan, last night, Daniel Corniel just got into trouble, and he couldn't get out of it in the third inning.
14: Yeah, certainly. Corniel wanting to have a better outing than that, but he played setup for Wandy Torres, who held the fort down, all things considered. The Rattlers couldn't give him any run support, though, and the Captains have blanked Wisconsin for the first four innings in the last three games, looking for a hot start to the bats tonight.
13: You bring up Wandy Torres. Seven strikeouts last night for Torres, and he is third in the Midwest League in strikeouts now with 117. He is getting into some rare air in the Timber Rattlers history. There have only been three Timber Rattlers in the high A era dating back to 2021 to have this many strikeouts. You have Justin Jarvis in 2022, who had 134, Ryan Burchard with 121 in 2024, and Antoine Kelly, who has made his major league debut with the Chicago Cubs with 119 also in that 2022 season. Really, Torres probably has two, maybe three more appearances left in this season, and he's going to at least have a chance to pass two of those guys.
14: Yeah, Wandy Torres has all the tools to make it to those big league numbers, such as Antoine Kelly, who is now in the show. So for Wandy, he's got to be willing to stack these outings, which he's done all year long. He's been very versatile for the Rattlers. Sure, he can give you five, six innings out of the gates, but he's been valuable out of the bullpen, as we saw yesterday.
13: Talking about history, Daniel Dickinson, two stolen bases last night to get to 50. He is the first Timber Rattler of the high A era to reach 50. He is only the third Timber Rattler in team history dating back to 1995 to reach 50 stolen bases. Pedro Liriano set the record back in 2001 with 65, and Ramon Valera had 52 in 1998. Dickinson, on top of the two steals last night, drove in two, doubled, and had three more hits, and his second half resurgence is continuing.
14: Yeah, 50 stolen bases for Dickinson. Like you mentioned, he only had 15 in the first half of the season. That was coinciding with his 200 batting average. Dickinson, one of the most important, if not the most important, bats that the Rattlers have had in the second half of the season.
13: Yeah, he's hitting .349 in 49 games in the second half. He has hit all nine of his home runs in the second half of the season, and he has raised his average all the way up to .274 on the season. It was down around .200 at the end of the first half. Rattlers, though, They're going to need more than Dickinson tonight. Last night, they were 2-for-15 with runners in scoring position.
15: Yeah, they just got to get that big hit. They weren't able to do so. They were able to chip away a little bit in innings 4, 5, and 7, but they couldn't get that big swing. They got the errors. They had an RBI triple from Dickinson, but they got the walks, and they just couldn't get that big hit with runners on. They left 7 on the bases in innings 7, 8, and 9.
13: All right, Rattlers tonight. Jaden Dubanowicz gets the ball. He's going to be facing Jacob Zibben, and Dubanowicz coming off of a great bounce-back performance on Sunday. He got knocked around on Tuesday in the previous week against Cedar Rapids, but his second start on Sunday, he was 5 scoreless innings and pitched really well.
15: Now, Jaden Dubanowicz is all about the length. He has been similar to Wandy Torres, utilized both out of the bullpen and as a starter, and it's very hard to throw a win while having your opposing bat scoreless through 5 innings. So Dubanowicz looking to have another solid outing today.
13: All right, Jonathan will be back with the scoreboard. Brewers in action earlier today. There is rain around the rest of the system, except maybe with Biloxi and Rocket City. Jonathan will get you caught up on the scoreboards, and he'll also have the Jones Dairy Farm starting lineups coming up when we return on the Community Blood Center pregame show on Newstalk 93.9 WOSH.
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15: Welcome back to the Community Blood Center pregame show ahead of Game 5 of this 6-game series between the Wisconsin Timber Rattlers and the Lake County Captains. The Rattlers are trying to string together a solid stretch here down the stretch in the final 14 games of the season, and we are going to give you a solid stretch of today's slate of out-of-town scores, starting with the Midwest League Report brought to you by Sports Medicine Center. Everyone's just waiting for us to get underway, as well as Beloit, but it's in the bottom of the third in Fort Wayne, where the Great Lakes Loons have a 1-0 lead over the Fort Wayne Tin Caps, with a runner at second, 2 gone. Well, now it's through the third inning, so they're on their way to the fourth. It's in the bottom of the second inning in South Bend. Scoreless game between the Whitecaps and Cubs. The Lansing Lugnuts have a 1-0 lead over the Peoria Chiefs in the top of the second. And it's scoreless between Quad Cities and Dayton in the top of the first. They just got underway there. We'll keep an eye out on that matchup all broadcast long. And Cedar Rapids is going to take on the mighty Beloit Sky Carp, who are 3 games above 500 this season and lead the Midwest League West Division in the second half. That's your Midwest League Report, and it was brought to you by Sports Medicine Center. Time to take a look at what's been going on in the organization, presented by Greenstone Farm Credit Services. There's inclement weather causing a delay in Wilson. Salem has a 2-0 lead in the bottom of the third. They're delayed there. They're warming things up in Rocket City, where the Bloxy Shuckers are taking on the Trash Pandas. They've also had rain in Norfolk, where the Nashville Sounds are taking on the Tides, but they suspended play in the top of the first. And the Brewers had a solid day today, winning 4-1 over the Atlanta Braves. They'll head to Williamsport for the Lilly Classic tomorrow. 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When we come back, it'll be time for the Jones Dairy Farm starting lineups. 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
15: 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And this is how manager Ormir Santos has his lineup card looking like for those Captains, the Midwest League affiliate of the Cleveland Guardians. Tommy Hawk will be the leadoff hitter yet again and play center field. Well, Bean Francisca will play shortstop and bat second. Yonaker Caceres is the right fielder. He will bat third, with Anthony Martinez, the designated hitter, batting cleanup. Riley Nelson is at first base tonight, and he will bat fifth, with Jeffrey Mercedes playing third base and batting sixth. Tyler Howard will bat seventh. He will do the catching, with Jose Perilla in left field and batting eighth. Garrett Howe will play second base and bat ninth. That lineup again for the Captains: Hawk, Francisca, Caceres, Martinez, Nelson, Mercedes, Howard, Perilla, and Howe. This is the lineup card for the Wisconsin Timber Rattlers, made by manager Nick Stanley. And the Rattlers are the Midwest League affiliate of the Milwaukee Brewers. Brady Ebel will be back in the leadoff spot and play shortstop. And Daniel Dickinson will bat second and play on the other side of the middle infield at second base. Sawyer Strohsnyder is the designated hitter. He will bat third, with Eric Vitante batting cleanup and playing third base. Taden Hall, his roommate, will be across the diamond at first base, batting fifth, with Luis Castillo in right field and batting sixth. Luis Alastre is going to play center field tonight, and he will bat seventh. Tyler Rodriguez in left field, and he will bat eighth. Yannick Walter will do the catching, and he will round out the side. Again, that lineup for the Rattlers: Ebel, Dickinson, Strohsnyder, Patanti, Hall, Castillo, Alastre, Rodriguez, and Walter. The Rattlers are going to send out Jaden Dubanowitz to make his 10th start on the season. This will be his 12th appearance as a Wisconsin Timber Rattler. He's played at three different levels this year and enters today's game with a 3-4 record. Dubanowitz, the Brewers' number 22 prospect, will face off against Jacob Zibben. Zibben, who is making his 10th start as well on the season, has a 3-2 record with a 3.02 ERA and has been one of the hottest pitchers in the Midwest League. He's had an immaculate inning this year, 3 total earned runs in his last 5 starts. Those are your Jones Dairy Farm starting lineups, and this has been the Community Blood Center pregame show here at Neuroscience Group Field, where we've got Saturday Night Baseball coming up next. It's the Wisconsin Timber Rattlers taking on the Lake County Captains on your home of the Rattlers, News Talk 93.9 and 1490 WOSH.
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13: Wisconsin Timber Rattlers baseball is on the air. Good evening, everybody, from the Lamers Bus Lines broadcast booth inside Neuroscience Group Field. It's the Wisconsin Timber Rattlers and the Lake County Captains. It is a beautiful Saturday night for baseball here in late August in the Fox Cities, and we welcome you on WOSH and on Valley Sports Live. Rattlers trying to snap a two-game losing streak, but that Lake County lineup has given them problems all series long. Jonathan Tim, who do we need to look out for in this Jones Dairy Farm starting lineup?
14: Well, the fact that Tyler Howard is the only batter that will be swinging from the right side, because with the amount of switch hitters, it's going to be eight lefties against Jaden Dubanowitz, and opponents have hit 299 from the left side against Dubanowitz this year. Martinez has been a problem with his four extra base hits in three games in this series.
13: And you really have to watch out for Francisca and Caceres, and Tommy Hawk has maybe not piled up a lot of hits, but he's made some big plays in the outfield and come up with some base running that has challenged the Rattlers. There is Jaden Dubanowitz getting ready in the Rattlers dugout. Dubanowitz tonight, this for him is going to be the start against the Captains for the first time, and his lead defense behind him. Outfield left to right, you've got Rodriguez, Alastri, and Castillo. Infield third to first, Batanti, Ebel, Dickinson, and Hall. Yannick Walter is catching, and Jaden Dubanowitz on the mound for the Rattlers for the 12th time. It's his 10th start as a Rattler. He is 3-4, and as we mentioned on the Community Blood Center pregame show, Dubanowitz coming off of that very fine start on Sunday down in Cedar Rapids. He will head out to the mound, hopping over that first baseline, and we are set to go on just a beautiful Saturday night. We had, about a five-minute rain shower earlier today, just when everybody showed up to get the tarp on the field, it came off. There have been some dark clouds around us, but they have cleared with no rain after that. Bright blue skies and sunshine as Dubanowitz goes through his warm-up tosses in the Midwest League. 41 strikeouts, 17 walks, and the control is the key for Dubanowitz.
14: It certainly has been, and he's had a great month of August with that control. Just two walks over the span of 15 innings. So he's going to try to paint the edges with his fastball. He'll leave a few pitches over the plate every now and then, but Dubanowitz, again, trying to snack after that very solid scoreless Cedar Rapids start.
13: This might be his first appearance against the Captains, but he is going to be facing a lot of these Captains players for a few more times. He's already faced them quite a bit down in the Carolina League this year when he was with the Wilson Warbirds and they were with the Hill City Howlers. So Dubanowitz all set to go here tonight as he is throwing through his final few warm-up tosses. Great crowd last night. The umpire lineup brought to you by Tower Clock Eye Center. Austin Maciek is behind the dish, letting Dubanowitz know how many warm-up tosses he has. And the arbiter on the base paths is Brendan Ullman. Game time weather conditions, 73 degrees. The wind was blowing out to center at about 6 miles an hour earlier, but it has slackened off here and actually kind of shifted around coming in. Just about set to go with this one. Dubanowitz against Hawk. Hawk 0 for 3 in one game against Dubanowitz this season. He also made a start against Lynchburg last year when he was a Carolina Mudcat. Jose Perella, the number 8 batter, has faced him in all 3 starts that Dubanowitz has had against the Guardians affiliate. And it's 6:40 right on time tonight. That ball's going to miss up and away to Tommy Hawk. And it's 1-0. Hawk batting .278 on the season. In the series against the Rattlers, he's 5-for-21 with a couple of doubles. He will take high and away, and it's 2-0. Hawk has scored 4 runs. He's also stolen a couple of bases, and he's stolen a bunch of hits from the Rattlers out there in center field. The 2-0 to the left-hand hitting Tommy Hawk. There's a strike, and the count goes to 1-2. Lake County has gotten on the board in the first inning in each of the last 2 games, and they have built a big lead from the run. There's a ball that's just going to miss the outside corner. And it's 3-1 now to Hawk. Dubanowitz looks in over the glove, gets the sign from Yannick Walter, and the 3-1 to Hawk is up high for 4, and that is not the way the Rattlers wanted to start this one. By the way, I was talking about great crowd last night, and we did have a great crowd, and then we were delayed by 1 hour and 41 minutes before we ever got started. But we had 6,276 here last night, the biggest crowd of the season. They're looking at the biggest crowd of the season tonight, looking to have that attendance surpass last night. Here's Wellbeing Francisca. He will take a ball outside, and Dubanowitz checking his landing spot on the mound as Walter was ready to fire it back out there. Francisca scored on an inside-the-park home run in the first inning on Thursday night. Last night, he walked and scored on an Anthony Martinez RBI double. Here, he's got a runner at first in Hawk and a throw to first by Dubanowitz, and he's back safely. Jonathan told you that the Brewers won earlier today. I'm sure everybody got a chance to watch that. Here's the 1-0. There's a strike on the outside corner. It's 1-1. Kind of nice the last 3 days to have the Brewers play in the afternoon while we're playing at night. Gives us a chance to catch up on the Brewers. The 1-1 to Francisca. Hawks on the move. Swing and a miss. Walter's throw to second is in front of the base. And scooped away by Ebel. It'll be another steal for Hawk. That's his 38th of the season. Lake County hasn't run much in this series. They're 5-for-5 now. As that's a swing and a miss, strike 3, 94 on the fastball. And Francisca down on strikes, and that's our first Wendy's Frosty K of the night. Rattlers get to 10 strikeouts. It's free Wendy's Frosty treats from participating Wendy's locations in the state of Wisconsin tomorrow. Unaker Kassar at the plate. After having last night off, he'll swing at the first pitch and pop it straight up the chute. Batanti on the infield grass calls everybody off behind the mound and will make a basket catch. And Kassar is retired 2 away in the first. There's been a lot of pop-up practice the last couple of days, which is always a good thing. Now Brewers won today. Cubs are down early to the Mariners. What is that? Brewers lead is up to 6 now in the Central. Here comes Anthony Martinez. He had himself a night last night. Martinez was 2-for-3 with an RBI double in the first, an RBI single and a run scored in the third. He was hit by a pitch in the fifth and scored. He also walked and popped out. Martinez on the 1-0 with Hawk away from second, pops this one back out of play, and the count is now 1-1. Martinez is 5-for-9. Four of his hits are for extra bases, and he's knocked in 5 runs. Plus, he's walked 3 times in this series. The 1-1, Dubanowicz gets a swing and a miss. Went away with a curveball, and it's 1-2. It is a small sample size of just 3 games, but a 1936 OPS is not a bad thing. That's what Martinez is sporting coming into this at-bat. Dubanowicz all the 1-2 with 2 outs. Hawk away from second, and he will be left there as a swing and a miss. Strike 3. Dubanowicz at 95. Got Martinez to chase up out of the zone for another Wendy's Frosty K. Scoreless first for Dubanowicz in the Rattlers defense. Wisconsin coming to the plate when we come back on the Timber Rattlers Broadcast Network.
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14: Rattlers looking to get some hits tonight. Daniel Dickinson is a great place to start. He's got 27 knocks in the month of August, and he's batting second.
13: Brady Ebel will start it off today without the surprise Dragon's Breath, and he will pop that one up down the right field line in foul territory. Nelson over near the screen. He's going to run out of room as that one kind of drifted to the berm. There's some people that are still a little bit surprised by that Dragon's Breath. Jacob Zibben probably on the mound knowing he didn't have to deal with that tonight like Jackson Humphreys did. I'll explain that here in a little bit for those of you who might have missed it. Zibben all set on the 0-1 to Ebel. Brady hitting 214 with an RBI in this series. He'll take a ball in and it's 1-0. Zibben, a 10th round pick in 2022 out of the TNXL Academy in Florida. He is a native of Canada. He is coming home 1-1 to Ebel. And a swing and a foul tip. Zibben did not pitch professionally in 2022, 2023, or 2024 due to multiple surgeries. Made his pro debut with Lynchburg last year in the Carolina League, going 0-5 in 19 starts. Ebel lifts one down the left field line, slicing away from Perella. It's a foul ball, though, on the warning track. Zibben was going to the SEC if he had not signed with the Guardians. He had committed to the University of Kentucky baseball program. Last time out, Zibben. At Dayton, a no decision on August 14th. He allowed a run on 3 hits with a walk and 7 strikeouts. Zibben here in 2026 as a captain. 3-2 in 9 starts after getting a bump up from the Carolina League with Hill City. And Ebel takes the ball low and it's 2-2. Ebel is 1-for-3 with a walk in 4 plate appearances against Zibben this season. Zibben faced Wilson 3 starts this year with no record. and he's going to miss, and it's 3-2 now. He gave up 5 runs on 7 hits, 4 walks, and 11 strikeouts in 11 and a third innings with the against Wilson this year. And Ebel went around on a check swing, couldn't hold up, and that's strikeout number 1 for Zibben. The defense behind Zibben today, the outfield from left to right, you've got Perella, Hawk, and Kassir. Infield third to first, Mercedes, Francisca, Howe, and Nelson. Howard is catching, and on the mound it is Jacob Zibben facing Daniel Dickinson, who continues his red-hot second half, taking a ball in, and it's 1-0. Inside 2-0. Dickinson will take his walks. He's shown that all season. He leads the Rattlers in walks. And here he will pop that one to straightaway center field. Hawk coming in, going out the second baseman Howe. And that's the pop up caught by the second baseman for the second out of the first inning. So up steps Sawyer Strohsnyder. Sawyer was 1-for-3 with a couple of walks, a couple of strikeouts, a couple of stolen bases, and a run scored last night. And he's going to come up empty on that one here against Zibben. Strohsnyder, of course, joined the Rattlers right out of camp after being drafted in the second round this year by the Brewers out of Texas Christian University. He's going to take a ball, and it's 1-1. Strohsnyder waiting on this 1-1. Takes a little bit off the outside corner, and it's 2-1. Here comes the 2-1 pitch. And Strohsnyder out in front of that one, and it's 2-2 on the changeup. He swung and missed there. Strohsnyder reached double digits in homers, triples, doubles, and steals in his freshman season at TCU. And he was the freshman of the year that year. He's going to foul that one off. And it's still 2-2 to left-hand hitting Strohsnyder. 66th overall pick. Again, a lot of people had him pegged as a first-round pick, but dropped to the Brewers in the second, and he's going to foul that one back. Hanging in there here against Zibben. 6'4", 220 out of Mile House, British Columbia in Canada. And Zibben to Strohsnyder. Got him swinging. I went away with a changeup, and Strohsnyder couldn't hold off. Couple of strikeouts for Zibben, and we're scoreless through one going to the second. Rattlers and Captains on the Timber Rattlers Broadcast Network.
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13: Jaden Dupanowicz with a couple of strikeouts in the first inning. He left Tommy Hawk stranded at second, and now he'll face Riley Nelson to open up the second. And Nelson takes a first pitch strike on the outside corner. It's all in one. Dubanowicz leaning on the curveball to set up the fastball. He got Martinez to chase 95 up out of the zone for the final out of the first inning. And here he pops one off the inside corner at 93. Scoreless game, top of two. Dubanowicz coming home on the 1-1, and that's a strike to Nelson. Dropped in another breaking ball, and boy, that's pitches working pretty good so far. For Jaden Dubanowicz, the Florida native, all set on the 1-2. And got a pop-up, shallow left. Ebel is out on the edge of the grass, behind short to make the catch, and Nelson is gone, one away in the second. Yeah, great crowd today. The weather cooperating. Looks like it's going to cooperate tomorrow as well. Both of these teams are on the outskirts of the playoff race right now in their respective divisions. Lake County's win last night moved them five back of West Michigan. Swing and a foul off by Jeffrey Mercedes, and it's 0-1. The Rattlers lost last night, knocked them to 5.5 games out. Here's the 0-1. Mercedes pops that one up foul and out of play, and it's 0-2. Rattlers are trying to chase down both Beloit and Quad Cities. It will be a tough task to make up that much ground in this little time, plus the Rattlers have their, here's the 0-2, low, and it's one ball and two strikes. They have South Bend coming in, and that has not been a good matchup for the Rattlers this season. Trying to change that around, but first things first, two games left with the captains, and Dubanowicz on the 1-2. Popped up foul, third base side again, and it's going to get out of play. Mercedes, a switch hitter, batting 243 on the year. Nice catch by a fan off the ricochet over there. He's hitting 313 in this series. Plus, he's made some nice plays at third base. He'll foul another one back to the top of the net, and it's still one ball and two strikes. Mercedes is 5-for-16 with an RBI, and now he'll take a pitch that just missed the top of the zone on a curve, and it's 2-2. Dubanowicz hopping off the mound, thought he had strike three, but it did miss. So now he and Walter getting on the same wavelength for this 2-2 pitch. Fouled straight back, and it's still two balls and two strikes. Fastball up at the top of the zone at almost 95. Mercedes got enough of it to get another look here. The 2-2 from the right-hander Jaden Dubanowicz. Fly ball to left. Easy play for Tyler Rodriguez, and there are two away. Before Tyler Howard bats, 10 seconds for station identification. This is Timber Rattlers Baseball.
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13: That is Steve Edwards tonight, spinning the dials back at the WOSH studios. 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The 1-0 to Tyler Howard. Swinging a pop-up. Walter over. Tayden Hall charging down the first baseline in foul territory, and that is a 3-up, 3-down inning for Dubanowitz. He's retired 6 in a row since the leadoff walk to Hawk to start the ball game. Scoreless through an inning and a half on the Timber Rattlers Broadcast Network.
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